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6: 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Let Port of Subs Catering handle the food so you can enjoy the fun.

0: No, I mean, I think you're right. I kind of, this is going to sound funny because the way they handle their Hall of Fame voting, but I actually kind of trust Major League Baseball writers for awards more than I do any other sport, if that makes sense, because there's so many statistics and there's so many numbers and there's so much there that they really do lean on those a lot, I think, to give out these awards for the most part.
1: Yeah,
0: right?
1: I get that.
0: Or like things like that. So
1: sure.
0: I think they probably lean on it a little too much, or not too much. I shouldn't say that. They lean on it a lot. So I think that they're not immune, but for lack of a better term, maybe somewhat immune to voter fatigue because they just see the greatest players playing and they'll just give it to them because the numbers dictate that. But I think it's human nature that some of them would probably fall into that category for sure. And would there be enough? And like you said, you know, you look at the Cubs, how bad the pitching, not how bad, but you know, how average the pitching has been and how much they've relied on this offense and Pete Crow Armstrong and his defense, you know, raising the floor of some of the bad pitching that they have had to face because he has been out there. And you do wonder if that would be enough for them to look for some new blood in the award, considering that Otani's not having the same dominant pitching year.
1: I'm glad you brought up that point, too, because it's not only been bad pitching, but it's also been how many guys have been banged up this year with the Cubs staff. I mean, it's almost every single player at this point. And they just had a DFA, Taillon, which you can't possibly trot him out there anymore. Brown's been hurt. Horton, who was fantastic last year, hasn't been part of the equation. So it's, and more than that, by the way, Cabrera, who they brought in, it's like one guy after another. And the reason why that they're still in the mix here and can maybe be a threat in the National League is because of that offense, which is something that you don't typically say come October because it's all based on pitching for the most part. But I think if there's going to be a year where Ohtani doesn't win, it looks like this one might be it.
0: So the other part of this is the second half here that we have seen from CJ Abrams and and what he has done to this point, too. And I just wanted to point this out because I think I heard some throwing this out there of Abrams maybe being up there for, you know, barging his way in for an MVP race. The problem is he might be a member of an American League team, and people have to keep that in mind at this time of year.
1: Yeah. Which, can you imagine if the Nats, after that haul for Juan Soto, decide a couple of years later, hey, all those guys that we got in return have more than panned out, and we clearly got the better half of that deal at this point. Let's trade that star guy who is putting up. By the way, if you go just based on like fantasy numbers, Abrams all year long has been like a top 3, 4, 5 guy overall, and he had a couple more stolen bases again tonight. He's like basically the first or second, third best ranked player in all of fantasy baseball. That's the year that he's having. You know, trade that guy? Like, how idiotic do the Nationals have to be? What kind of haul do you get in return for Abrams to make it worth it? I can't imagine that they would get a deal that would make sense enough to actually say, yeah, bye-bye, CJ. You're better than we thought, but we're going to send you off now.
0: Yep. But I'm sorry I got distracted because I'm watching the Yankees and the White Sox, and Chase Meidrath just got thrown out by a mile. I don't know what in the world he was doing trying to get to home right now. And he was all mad and he started punching the wall. I'm like, what? Like, buddy, what were you watching? Sorry, I'm distracted. It's a very good game. Yankees up 5-4 for those who are watching this recorded thing that you will know the results by the time you hear it. So with that, I did want to transition before we move on because we do have some other stuff, college football heavy on the second half. But I know you had a couple of things, and Stormy and I, as part of our training camp tour today, hit on the New Orleans Saints. So I wanted to hit the NFL really quick. Did you throw in a long shot on Tyler Shuck to win MVP?
1: Yeah, he's the guy that, he's the guy that I'm going to go. He's my Drake May from this year.
0: That's the
1: second year quarterback. Yep, there you go. Right, like very manageable schedule. Not to the Patriots level last year, but compared to like other teams in the league, it's what, second easiest overall in theory, based on who their opponents are this year. Kellen Moore, proven offensive play caller. They drafted Jordan Tyson in the top 10 to give him another weapon. They went out and got A-Chain this year. Good Lord. Apologies in advance for calling him Etienne 1,000 times this football season coming up. But you know who I'm talking about there. Olave is absolutely fantastic. And what we saw from this guy down the stretch last year, not only as a passer, dude, people just like must watch him and be like, yeah, he's a white quarterback, can't scramble. Dude can run. So put together some nice games overall when he was actually scrambling out there with a couple of 300-yard games overall. To me, I bet their win total over. I know that you're on the Falcons, but I bet them to win the division. I think there's an angle here where, and by the way, RotoWire put out today 10 bold predictions for this upcoming season for fantasy. One of them was Tyler Shuck, quarterback number one at the end of the year. So if it all comes together in a perfect storm with all things that we just talked about there, I mean, he'll get in the mix. Maybe he's not going to win, but like last year, had May at a huge number at 95-1. I was able to hedge on Stafford. So that's what I'm

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0: 80. 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Another wins a $1,000 entry into Circa Millions. 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

0: It is VSiN. Bob the Book, Dave Ross right here at the Mint Gaming Hall in Franklin, Kentucky. Our closer, Jens Lewis, back home in Cleveland, Ohio. Great having Mike Palm on in the last hour. Please like, subscribe to the VSiN by the Books podcast, and you can take a listen on your time. Taylor McGregor is going to join the program later on this hour. Talk all things Chicago Cubs baseball. Could they potentially be in the move for Tarek Skubal? What about PCA for MVP? So many questions. We'll get answers from Taylor. But let's talk more baseball here and more about Tarek Skubal and maybe a surprise destination. That's where we begin today's edition of the Daily Diamond. It's kind of fun, Jensen, as you get a little bit older, worlds collide. You and I get to do this great show every day. You work with Jim Bowden. I covered Jim Bowden when he was the GM back in his days in Washington, D.C. Very interesting man, and certainly always has a lot of different things on his mind. And maybe looking at different areas in this Tarek Skubal sweepstakes than most people are. We know that the Dodgers are the favorites to get the prize left-hander from Detroit, but Jim has an interesting theory and maybe a surprise team that we're not talking enough about.
1: If he's traded, which I don't know, Scott Harris doesn't know. I don't know if he's going to be traded, but if he is, I will tell you this right now. I think the Brewers are the most likely landing spot. I'll rank them one, Dodgers two, Braves three, Tampa four in that order. The Brewers farm system is as good as any team out there that's trying to get him. They also have so much depth. When you talk about the best prospect in baseball, Teuzo Madé, he's not going anywhere. But they got Luis Peña, too, who's 19 years old. He's got a chance to be a superstar, and he'd be the number one prospect in most organizations. You can afford to deal him if you want to because you have Madé. You have Cooper Pratt. You have enough. You can give them a starter to go back in Brandon Sproat, who you picked up for Peralta, who was a rental. So no problem putting him back in. And then you can sweeten the pot with maybe Tyson Harden, the pitcher, maybe Andrew Fisher, the third baseman. You have enough there. And remember this, Mark Antanasio, the owner in 2008, made the deal for CC Sabathia, gave them a shot to win a World Series. They didn't do it, but gave them a shot. Mark Antanasio has told Matt Arnold, green light, go do it. I'm ready. Here we go.
0: Oh, absolutely love it. Hated the Brandon Sproat part because they stole the Mets in that deal for Freddy Peralta. But the point is, Jensen, right, they've made some good moves that gives them some maneuverability here to get into this Tarek Skubal sweepstakes with what they've accrued now in the minor league system. And I love the CC Sabathia comparison because it does kind of feel like once every decade and a half, the Brewers do something that maybe other people don't see coming, but I think it's clearly on Bowden's radar.
2: I had told you that I hoped that it would be either the Rays or the Brewers that end up making this become a reality. And the Rays also have an excellent farm system from which to deal from. And to that end, I think you're going to see, you know, the potential of, think of Skubal, McClanahan, Rasmussen for the Rays. Think about, you know, Skubal, Mizorowski, it's probably Mizorowski, Skubal, and then Kyle Harrison, you know, getting back into this rotation. Logan Henderson, especially the last couple of weeks, has been outstanding, and Logan Henderson got the opportunity because of the injury to Brandon Woodruff. The Brewers do everything well. The only thing the Brewers don't do well, they're dead last in homers. They do everything else exceptionally well. You add Skubal there, not that they would be the favorite, but that's as close to a coin flip I think you could get if it's the Dodgers and it's the Brewers because of the question marks that surround the Dodger lineup right now, Dave. The injury and the knee inflammation for Ohtani, keeping him indefinitely off the mound. Still the injury with Will Smith. We don't know timelines firmly of Blake Snell and Tyler Glasnow. You have issues in the lineup with those guys in Freeman and Betts getting older. Back end of that lineup has some question marks as well. I don't want to say they're extremely vulnerable because Andrew Friedman and Brandon Gomes will be doing something at this deadline to bolster that offense, if not the offense and the pitching staff. But man, oh man, if you're the Brewers and you make this happen, that is an absolute shot across the bow to say that not only are we for real, but we feel that we are the team to beat.
0: I thought you had a very interesting comment to Mike Palm in the last hour, and that was you really can't take the Cubs seriously in the postseason unless they go make a move for a frontline starter like a school. Now, maybe there could be a secondary move like a Casey Mize. Who knows, right? That could change that opinion. But to that end, with the Cubs being six games behind the Brewers, and if Jim Bowden is correct, and he ranks the Brewers as the top team, not the Dodgers, to get Skubal in the betting market to win the World Series. And we just talked about this with Mike. It's crazy. The Dodgers are priced at a plus $1.90 to do a three-peat. The Brewers are 9-1, and the Cubs are 15-1. Would you be willing to take a shot at one of those other two National League teams with the hope that even if it's not Skubal, it's still somebody else that could be a 1A or at least a 1B in the Skubal sweepstakes to make that number palatable? Could you get on board with a 9-1 Brewers or a Cubs 15-1 to win the World Series?
2: If you're going double digits, I'd go the Braves. The Braves at 11-1 would be the team, just because they don't have much farther to go. They just got A.J. Smith-Shawver back. They're hoping for Spencer Schwellenbach later here in potentially August, if not September. That's a team, too, that you have to keep your eye on for Skubal. Skubal, Chris Sale, now we're in business, okay? And that offense, way better now with Ronald Acuna Jr. back, decidedly different. Don't forget about the Braves, man. 11-1, and I joked with you yesterday, in our typical cross-board parlay opportunities here, looking at like a Cameron Young for a top 20 this week at the Rocket Classic, and then the Braves to win the World Series, that gets them up to 17-1. There's ways to be creative about it. Heck, if you want to even take a Wyndham Clark with the Braves, that gets you to 19-1. So there are ways to make this thing even higher odds-wise, but if you're giving me double digits right now, I would take the Braves.
0: Very interesting. By the way, yeah, we saw Chris Sale yesterday. Met fans did. We saw enough of him. He looked really good. I want to stay with some of the slates and the new series starting today. Look, what the Marlins did in the last 3 days is remarkable. This was a team on a 12-game losing skid. They had fallen a couple games under 500, and all of a sudden they had gone from about plus 250 to make the postseason to about 10-1. And then they get one of the more improbable sweeps of the Phillies. Two ridiculous comebacks, including yesterday down 6-0 to come back and win this thing. And they get that sweep, and now they're back over 500. They're going to play my lowly Mets here in New York. And I said this at the end of last year. They ruined the Mets season at the end of the year last year. You don't have to ruin it this year. It's already ruined. Where are you in the fighting fish? There's maybe a little bit more fighting these guys. And the Phillies all of a sudden 3-9 since the All-Star break, Jensen. I don't think a lot of people saw that coming or had that in their bingo card.
2: Totally agree. And just kind of looking at some of the ones that stand out, and you talked about it, the Phillies are definitely going to have to be making some moves here at the deadline. Fortunately, it sounds like the Zach Wheeler issue, remember that start he left early? That was more with a stomach bug, and we were all kind of holding our breath there because the velo was down, and you're fearing the worst, of course, about the arm issue. So it sounds like that was just a health-related as far as maybe some bad chow down there in South Beach. It has happened before. I think the Marlins continue to defy everyone's expectations. Remember, Dave, this has been a cash cow at home. The Marlins have been one of the best home teams in all of the National League this year. They're 34-23. Only the Brewers in the National League have more home wins than the Miami Marlins do at 36-20. Now, Miami on the road, as you said, against your Mets. Nolan McClain, Yuri Perez might be a sneaky spot to back the Mets here, but I won't touch this game until I see some lineups later on today. What I will do, I'm going straight for the top game of the day, at least the first one on the docket. Series finale down at Tropicana Field. Shane McClanahan against the Texas Rangers. Cole Wynn going to get the start. Dave, this is a three-unit play. -1 on the alternate run line at plus $1.09 back in the Rays at home. We'll absolutely take this team, speaking of home dominance. How about 25-13? The Rays are covering the run line as a home favorite. And Shane McClanahan in 9 starts at the Trop this year, 7-1, a .188 ERA. It just lines up really almost too good to be true. I will hammer the Rays to get this one done after shutting out the Rangers yesterday.
0: Love it. I'll be back in that play with you as well. Let's follow your lead on that Rays pick today. Hey, I wanted to ask you about this. I mentioned it earlier in the program. We heard comments from Bryce Harper after that loss and when they get swept away by the Fighting Fish. And he basically said, if those that haven't heard the comments, I'll paraphrase, we need help. We got to make moves at the trade deadline. You got to go get us some help. Now, Donnie Baseball, who's done a great job, you know, flipping this script here in Philadelphia. Well, it's his son that's part of as the assistant GM in that front office. And then Don Mattingly basically came back and paraphrasing there, said, when you say stuff like that, you're basically denigrating one of your teammates, saying you got to go replace somebody. Jensen, how does something like this play out when you have a star player in Bryce Harper actively questioning what the front office is doing or what they're not doing?
2: So for the hierarchy, for people that don't know, Preston Mattingly, son of Don Mattingly, is the general manager there in Philadelphia. It is Dave Dombrowski, president of baseball operations. But you're coming, you attack the Cubs. Usually it's Mama Bear that's going to get you first, but now you're going to P.O. Papa Bear. That one should have stayed in-house. You should have addressed that. I'm sure that on the off day here, they will take care of what they need to. Philly's got to go get some help, though, offensively. The big three have carried them, and Schwarber, Harper, and Marsh. Trey Turner, much better here to start the second half. Dave Dombrowski is going to make moves. He's an all-in kind of guy. Won't be shocked if that happens again here over the weekend.
0: Yeah, we're not saying that Bryce is wrong. We're just saying that's not something you say with a microphone in front of your face there in the clubhouse. That's something you keep internally, and you talk to Don Mattingly about one-on-one. All right, let's come back. Let's talk about some more football. And how about what's going to happen in D.C.? Is it a bounce-back year for Jaden Daniels and company? They're under the spotlight next, right here in VSiN by the Books.
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8: This is a Bloomberg Business of Sports report. The European Commission will study FIFA's plans to raise external investment carefully, citing a ruling that sporting rules are subject to EU law when they produce economic effects. The plan has drawn anger from FIFA members and politicians, with UEFA considering a boycott of FIFA events. Meanwhile, FIFA President Gianni Infantino has set a September 19th deadline for the 211 member federations to accept a $20 million offer as part of a project to sell stakes in the World Cup to private investors. The FIFA subsidiary is bankrolled by the brother of Jared Kushner. Billionaire Larry Tenenbaum, who owns the Toronto Temple, is focusing on women's basketball after selling his stake in Maple Leaf Sports and Entertainment for the equivalent of almost $3.1 billion. The WNBA has seen growth in revenue and investor demand, with the average franchise worth $427 million. With the Bloomberg Business of Sports report, I'm...
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0: Cindy Beeson, Bob Books on this Thursday morning. Going to have Taylor McGregor join the program here in just a little bit. Talk all things Chicago Cubs baseball, MVP, PCA, maybe the Tarek Skubal sweepstakes as well. Going to get to our best bets, too. We have a great email today, Jensen. Can't wait to pick your brain specifically on this. Outside of Shohei and PCA, should we be looking at somebody else for MVP? That's coming up. But right now, let's go to Washington, D.C., continuing a breakdown of every single team here before we get to the regular season in the NFL. That's where we begin today's edition of the Daily Gridiron.
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0: Win total seems low in comparison to what we saw 2 years ago for a team that got all the way to the NFC title game in Detroit. Yeah. And last year, Jaden Daniels gets hurt. Defense was a disaster. Win total sitting at 7.5 for your Commanders in Washington, D.C. to make the postseason, plus 215. Win the East, really? Plus 470. How about winning the NFC 25-1, double it up for the Super Bowl at 50-1? You know where I stand with Dan Quinn. We'll talk about that in a second. But Jensen, at first blush, is Jaden Daniels' health, if he stays healthy, is that good enough to cure all that ailed them a year ago?
2: Well, we get a change with the OC, and we'll see if that changes Jaden Daniels, right? Gone is Cliff Kingsbury, in is David Blau, formerly the quarterback's coach there, so we'll see what he can do. Also a change for the DC. Fired Joe Witt Jr., hired Durante Jones, formerly Minnesota's defensive pass game coordinator and their DB's coach. So some changes there, and this will feed into your Dan Quinn theology of why time is probably not on his side. But yes, the trigger man, yeah, the injuries notwithstanding, it was a very, very tough year. Will there be more structure offensively? Probably with David Blau. The defensive upgrades for the pass rush, I'm actually intrigued about. You get one of my favorites in Sonny Styles, a linebacker from the Ohio State. Oh, man. Joshua Joseph's the edge rusher was probably a savvy fifth round ad for them. But you look at the free agency additions. Adafi Owe was the marquee signing, 4 years, $100 million, with $68 million guaranteed. They do get Leo Chenal, the linebacker there, on a three-year deal. And then Kevon Gason or Chison, I always say his name wrong. My apologies. But more to the story here, they really fortified the pass rush. They needed to. Yeah. And Amik Robertson also, forgot about him, as well as Nick Cross, the safety. They did a lot in free agency. And I think that was the primary focus, was let's try and give our offense as many opportunities as possible by getting the ball back in their hands.
0: I look at this too, and I'm looking at Josh Harris in the new ownership group, new comparatively speaking to the Dan Snyder era, taking this over. And normally, Jensen, when you become one of those new groups, Magic Johnson, by the way, is in that ownership group too. It takes some time before you really want to go make changes. Sometimes it's like Jerry Jones going way back in the day. Boy, he ripped the Band-Aid right off when he bought that team, fired Tom Landry, Hall of Fame coach, the next day. And it sent shockwaves. It really shocked kind of that system. I feel like Josh Harris now, if Dan Quinn, I talk about the kind of his expectancy as a head coach, if you will, at certain places. It's about 3 years, and then it feels like the defenses start to get figured out. It did seem to happen last year. I thought 2 years ago, when they got to the title game, it was a lot of smoke and mirrors with that defense. And they got away with a lot of stuff until that championship game, if you remember, certainly against the Eagles, where they couldn't get that done. Now, I'm looking at this year, and you mentioned Sonny Styles. I told you that if I had the number one pick and I didn't need a quarterback, and I get why you pick players at certain places, and just position notwithstanding, Sonny Styles would have been my pick that I would have taken, again, not knowing what team I own or anything like that. That would have been the guy that I look at and go, I want that guy on my football team. Can he be that that transformative player like a Micah Parsons was when Dan Quinn was in Dallas and have that immediate impact on this defense? If it does, then Dan Quinn might be around for another year or two there in D.C. If he's not, Jensen, I worry that even with a healthy Jaden Daniels, are they going to be in shootouts every week in D.C.? So I'm with you. I think the defense does look better on paper, but I always say this as a head coach, what do you do? What side of the ball? It's hard to be a head coach CEO these days. It's hard to be a guy that's an overseer and has other guys that he's delegating to. The owner, especially Josh Harris, is going to say, what are you doing, Dan Quinn? I need you to be in charge of one side of this equation, and that's got to be defense for you. So if that defense doesn't look better, I worry that the hype we're going to have for this team, because Jaden Daniels is back and because you got a stud in Sonny Styles, that that's not going to be enough in an improving division. And I'm not talking about the Eagles. I'm talking about the Cowboys, and I'm talking about the Giants. So I think we don't – I wouldn't play the Eagles at 10.5, by the way, either. But even if they come back a little bit to the pack, Jensen, is that good enough for the Commanders to be a play-on team to guarantee 8-plus wins for an over-win total of 7.5? Not for me. I still have questions about Dan Quinn because I've seen it.

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1: Hey, but boy, we're going to know a lot about where their season is after the first 3 weeks of the year. How about on the road in Philly, then to your Dallas Cowboys, who I'd mentioned when we talked Cowboys, Dallas 8-1 ATS, head-to-head against Washington in the Jerry Dome the last 9 games. And then their home opener is against the world champion Seattle Seahawks, where road teams are 6-2-1 ATS the last 9 occurrences when the Seahawks and the Commanders go head-to-head. So you got to get at least a win somewhere, Dave. I don't know where it comes in the first 3 there for Washington.
2: There's some very interesting markets, too, because I'll be honest, I don't have any tickets on this team for or against. I haven't faded them. My inclination would be to fade them like I did last year, and that was very profitable. 2 years ago, boy, they were so much better than people thought, myself included. When I look at DraftKings right now, they've got an interesting market, and this market is more wins than, and there's every team listed in the NFL. Let's stay in the division for a second, because the Giants are another one of those teams that, are you looking at John Harbaugh and going, boy, that sounded hokey. I don't know how good this team is. They've got the same win total of 7.5. You've got to lay $1.05 for the Commanders to have more wins than the New York Football Giants this year. You mentioned the Cowboys, and the Cowboys really have owned the Commanders here in recent years. Plus $1.80. And I'm not saying that guarantees you a second-place finish in the NFC East. But if you do think they're going to be better than the Cowboys and you play that at plus $1.80, Jensen, could they challenge the Eagles? Are they a surprise team in this division if you like that price point? I don't. I would not play that. I'm not advocating to play it. But if you do like them to be better than the Cowboys at plus $1.80, why wouldn't you take a shot that they could be at least equal with the Eagles if we feel like Fly Eagles Fly is taking a slight step back?
1: Our VSiN NFL betting guy, Dave, advocates for the over 7.5 for Washington. I'll read kind of a couple of the thoughts. Even with a disappointing group of pass catchers, Jaden Daniels is good enough to turn the Commanders into a top 10 offense again, and there are real reasons to believe Washington will be better on defense. Of course, Washington's schedule isn't as easy as you'd expect for a team that won 5 games the previous year. But the Commanders have the talent to get back on track. Dave, it's the 7th toughest schedule in the league. And, you know, the first half of it, not really a lot of daylight for you, okay? You got to go overseas to take on the Colts. Again, another scheduling spot from a million standpoint we may be hitting when they have to come back stateside in another huge divisional matchup with the Giants. That might be an autoplay on Jackson Dart, John Harbaugh and company there. And then you got to get out to the West Coast. I mean, this is back and forth, back and forth. This is a tough row to hoe for Washington this year. It will not be a team I'm playing on, at least in a win total market before the season starts.
2: Yeah, I don't know that I like that, especially when I look at who's running the football. We going down with Crosby Merritt again. And Terry McLaurin has been a little bit underwhelming here. Luke McCaffrey at wide receiver in the slot. I don't know. I don't see it. It's got to be Jaden Daniels or bust. I mean, you're going to be putting a lot on a third-year quarterback coming off a leg injury. That feels like a lot for me in the betting markets. I won't be there. Very interesting inquiry about NL MVP. I want to get your thoughts next right here on VSiN by the Books.
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10: 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Jensen, we have a rabbit out there at Detroit at the Rocket Mortgage. Peter Malnati is 6 under through 8 holes here on the front side. Look like the backside might play a little bit easier, but so far pretty good for the guy in the bucket hat. I used to wear a bucket hat back in the day, but I couldn't play as good a golf as Peter Malnati is these days. We'll keep a watchful eye there. By the way, Taylor McGregor is going to join the program in the next segment. Talk all things Cubs. Talk all things whether or not they're really in the Tarek Skubal sweepstakes. And what about PCA for MVP? We'll talk about that with Taylor, but I wanted to bring this up to you. And again, everybody, we appreciate all the emails that we've been getting here. Try to read some of those selections here on the program. Buy the books at VSiN.com. And we got this inquiry from Matt, a.k.a. Big Pun. Appreciate this big pun. Hey, Jensen and Dave, how about James Wood not getting more recognition for NL MVP? I was able to get him at 51-1 just a few weeks ago. Great number. Big pun. He's still playing at 28-1 on Bet365. Go take a look at the stats compared to PCA. He's currently at plus $1.10, and Wood leads him in home runs, in runs by 27, home runs by 7, RBI by 11. Make it make sense. Cheers, guys. Love the show and watch every morning on Sportsnet. We really appreciate that. Matt, what about that, James Wood? Should he be getting more real bang for your buck if you see that? He's got a great ticket at 51-1. Would it still be playable for you where he is now here as the third betting choice in the NL MVP?
6: I would take some conservative shares of him because, again, we are in the Narrative Business Award category. And if you want to go just, again, and I don't want to say wins above replacement is Bible when it comes to these voters, especially in the new age. But Pete Crow Armstrong, 7.0 offensive or batting wins above replacement. James Wood is at 4.4. I mean, that's over 2.5 more wins above replacement. And a lot of new age voters, Dave, will go to that and say it's the complete body of work. It is defensively what Pete Crow Armstrong does in center field. That is not only one of the best in baseball, but it's generational right now what he's been doing. So that is tough to overcome. But I agree that, Matt, he should be getting much more love. Now, when you look at the individual statistics here, you know, James Wood, considering where he could end up, Dave, we are in a position where James Wood could have 100 runs scored before the calendar turns to August 1st. And that is insanity, considering what we've seen out of this Washington National offense year in and year out. 30 homers. If he gets to 40, he's going to, and he is going to have a great opportunity to do that. If he could get, obviously he's going to get to 100 plus runs, 40 or more homers, 100 or more ribbies. He's actually on pace to almost, he's going to get more than 100 walks too. This could be quite compelling. So I think, Matt, to answer your question, getting him at 51-1 is incredible value. The Nationals need to keep winning. They need to be relevant in the wild card race. And if that happens into September, we may have a race, all predicated on Shohei Ohtani continuing to not pitch the rest of the year. So New Brunswick, Canada, we appreciate Matt. And really, another great email to have us chew over, because it's a great question. It's a great bettable angle. And it's great value that Matt has right now. So, again, buy the books at VSiN.com if you want to send it in for us. Outstanding stuff. Yet again, very relevant, Dave, in the discussion, especially with what will happen in the trade deadline if C.J. Abrams, his cohort there, who is also deserving of some MVP votes, if he is still a National by Monday afternoon.
10: And we appreciate inserting your name, obviously, city and state where you're from. And if you want to do a nickname like Big Pun, like Matt did, we appreciate those as well. Pretty darn good. Hey, by the way, when you look back now, because that was James Wood, that was C.J. Abrams coming over from San Diego back in the day to D.C. In the Juan Soto deal, for those that remember that, and I know they remember it in D.C. And at the time, you knew they were prospects, and we've seen what those prospects have become. In that context, when we're looking at Skubal at the trade deadline, we'll talk about more of this, certainly with Taylor McGregor, sometimes what looks like a winning trade at the time, when you're getting a player like Juan Soto, and we're even seeing this in the small end with Freddy Peralta and the Mets, it did not work out. Are teams less equipped to give up some of these blue chippers like they were in San Diego to go get a prized possession like a Tarek Skubal here in 2026?
6: So I think the difference is, Dave, because we don't have the clear guardrails of what the CBA will look like next year and beyond, you will probably see teams err more on, if they're making deals, they want guys that are controllable. And what I mean by that is it's before, you know, arbitration, big arbitration raises. If they're on a multi-year deal, it's a more affordable multi-year deal where it doesn't really impact what a potential salary cap could do for those teams. So I think you're going to see that will be something. And expiring contracts, guys that are on expiring contracts will be very popular because it does nothing to impact your books next year. One other email we just got, Dave, and again, buy the books at VSiN.com. This is from Kelly, a.k.a. Trick Daddy. He said, hey, Dave, first time, long time. Any live golf bets? at the Rocket Classic you currently like? Thanks in advance. And again, we've seen some really good questions from Kelly. We just now found out what his nickname is, which is great. So thank you, Kelly, a.k.a. Trick Daddy. Live Trick Daddy. Bets you like at the Rocket Classic here, Dave, from that first-time listener, first-time caller, long-time listener.
10: Again, we don't know if this is Kelly, Kelly EY, and maybe he's hosting a show next coming up in a numbers game right after we're done. But if this is the Trick Daddy, here's what I'd say. I'm looking at it right now in the live betting market. Wyndham Clark has already been shorted. Guy I've got at 25-1. He's down to about 15-50 in the live market. Ricky Fowler, not normally a personal choice, and I'm not going to bet Ricky, but right now Slick Rick has moved way up this board as well. He's a former winner here at Detroit. So even with the course changes, Jensen, he's the betting favorite right now to win this. Rick Fowler in 2026, as I call him, at 10-1 is now the betting favorite. So Trick Daddy, I'm not going to go there. If you want to look to the kid, Jackson Koivun, got off to a slow start here at 1 over par. He's flipped his round around here with a couple birdies. You can still get him a little bit longer than what you could have got him before the tournament began. So you could have got him about 21, 22-1. I'm seeing now about 28-1. Not mad at that if you want to get in there for a relatively slow start for the kid, only at 1 under par. I don't think he's going anywhere this weekend. And some of those usual suspects you're starting to see move up that leaderboard. Chris Goddard had an early bogey. He's now back to 2 under par. So, look, it's a better, as I'm sure Trick Daddy and the rest of the great folks over there at Long Shots each and every week have pointed out, it's a pretty good field that we're getting in Detroit this week. So maybe that cream's starting to rise to the top again earlier rather than later there. I'd look to the kid here, Jackson Koivun, maybe live top 20. If you want to lay a little bit there or get around even money, I think he's going to be around again. If he's as special as we all believe him to be, Trick Daddy, I think that Jackson Koivun's going to have something to say before this weekend is over in Detroit. Jensen, baseball, you've got some plays already for VSiN Pro subscribers. I know you're waiting on some lineups to come out for other games later on today.
6: Let's fire. It's a big boy. A three-unit play on the Rays. First game of the day. We're going to lay the alternate run line -1 for the Rays, +$1.09. They are 28-10 straight up as a home favorite, which they are today. But even better, they are 25-13 covering the run line as a home favorite, which they are today. Shane McClanahan gets the ball in 9 home starts at Tropicana Field this year. 7-1, a 1.88 ERA. Absolutely love it, and I hope that they go out and do what they did in throwing up a goose egg against the Rangers offense in a win yesterday. One other play, 2.5 unit play, Dave. We're going to take the alternate run line here. Cardinals +1 against the Cubs, -$1.52. So a little too bite at the apple here if they get a chance to win this one. Listen, they've struggled as a home favorite covering the run line. They're 3-9 there, but they do average almost 5.5 runs of support when Andre Pallante takes the mound, which he will today. Cubs, tough one. Got to get up off the mat after a walk-off loss there last night. They had the lead, unable to hold that. PCA, even the home run in extra time. I know I did the World Cup reference there. In extra innings, not enough to get that across. Cardinals walk it off. They win it 3-2. I think they carry that momentum into this afternoon.
10: Appreciate the tweets as well from Ryan Fedor, R-Y-F-E-D-O-R. He's following your lead. Taking the Rays this way is what he said. He got a little boost. +$1.19 for the Rays not to bat in the ninth inning. Another way to play what you're getting at today, Jensen Lewis. So listening and picking up what you're putting down. Taylor McGregor, she does a great job covering the Cubs. We'll talk with her next right here. VSiN by the Books.
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10: We continue VSiN by the Books on this Thursday morning. Dave Ross and Jensen Lewis here with you. A real pleasure to have in the program. Taylor McGregor does a great job covering the Cubs, field reporter for Marquee Sports Network. Give her a follow on X at Taylor_McGregor. Joins us now here in the Progressive Guest Line in St. Louis for the Cubs and Cardinals. And I know those two fan bases don't exactly always get along. Taylor, good morning to you. It's kind of been a wild season covering this team. It looks like the highs at the beginning, and then you hit those swoons. And then all of a sudden, they are just surging again. What's this roller coaster been like all year long covering this team?
23: Certainly a roller coaster. You said it. And look, there are always ups and downs of a season. But Craig Counsell has even said he's not sure he's ever experienced something quite like this, where it's been the absolute extremes, right? Where you were the best team in baseball for the first 6 weeks of the season, and then you have some 4 or 5 weeks where you literally have the worst record in baseball. And then now, since, you know, early June, I think they trail only the Red Sox as far as wins. So it's been both sides of the spectrum. It's certainly been kind of wild, but the Cubs are sitting pretty well right now, at least in the playoff race, you know, still 6 games behind the Brewers. But yeah, it's been a wild ride for sure.
6: Yeah, 4.5 games up on Arizona and Philadelphia in the wild card race right now would be that 4 seed entering the playoffs. Series finale today. No tough extra inning walk-off loss last night. We'll get to PCA here in a moment, but size up the matchup in your eyes today. Javier Assad has been absolutely rolling here the last handful of times out. Andre Pallante on the other side. Strength for you for where the Cubs could potentially get this win in the series finale.
23: Yeah, the offense has been so good, so you need them to continue to roll. I think the bigger story here is Javier Assad, how deep he can go, because this is a guy who has started games, then he was coming out of the bullpen, and then with the recent news of designating Jameson Taillon for assignment, Assad sliding back into his spot, essentially. This was supposed to be Shota Imanaga today, but they decided to push Shota, give him an extra day, and face the lefty off against the Yankees. So this is a big start for Javi, because he's going to hold down that role, at least until the trade deadline, if the Cubs were to potentially add another starter. So I think this is a big start for him, and he's an important piece to kind of set the tone for the team.
10: Okay, you mentioned there maybe potentially adding another starter, and I saw kind of a sly smile come over across your face there, Taylor. I know everybody's going to be talking about it. Is it going to be Tarik Skubal? Are they really in the sweepstakes here to get the prize lefty out of Detroit? What are you hearing from the front office? Do you think they're going to make a sizable move, even if it's not Tarik Skubal?
23: So here's the thing that I've learned over the years, is they always want to make a sizable move, but at the end of the day, it comes down to what that other team with the move values, and if it is valuable enough for the Cubs to make it. So, look, I think there's a lot of teams probably right now that have an idea of exactly what they want to add, and they want to add something that could really make a difference for their club. Now, whether or not that happens, that's on the negotiating table. So there have been years with the Cubs where I know they've wanted to do bigger things and the market just didn't unfold. And then there were times when they wanted to move pieces and the market didn't unfold, you know? So we'll kind of see how it all plays out. Obviously, the idea of adding a frontline starter is at the top of every Cubs fan's wish list. But again, it's you have to weigh the cost, and Jed Hoyer and Carter Hawkins have to decide what that cost is. And so we'll see. But it is going to be an interesting thing to follow for sure.
6: Yeah, if I know anything about my former Vanderbilt teammate, Carter Hawkins, he is shrewd when it comes to making these kind of deals, and he will exact maximum value along with Jed Hoyer.
23: Yes.
6: Extracting max value has not been a problem for Pete Crow Armstrong. What a sensational season. He has surged in the odds market now, Taylor, to pretty much on par with Shohei Ohtani to be the National League MVP. You're the perfect person to ask, what differentiates PCA, not only offensively, but a generational defensive player in center field? What really makes him a cut above as that National League MVP candidate?
23: Yeah, so I think if you just look at him and Ohtani, for me, it's going to depend a lot on how long Ohtani isn't pitching. So that we'll start there. But look, PCA is the best defender in baseball. And honestly, it's not close. He just broke a Statcast record for the most five-star catches. And Cubs fans, you know, we almost take him for granted because he makes the routine look so, or the hard play, sorry, excuse me, makes the hard play look so routine. And so he's an elite defender. He leads the National League and wins above replacement. I think the biggest story for him offensively this year has been the step forward that he's taken. Look, this is a guy that a year ago had a walk rate below 5%, and now he's sitting here close to 12%. So, and with that, the slug has not fallen off, because oftentimes you trade one for the other. So he's been a guy who now can slug and hit home runs, which is his best tool, but also he's has an ability to get on base, and he's kind of evolved really as a hitter in a short period of time. So he's been, man, electric. There was a big moment last night. Unfortunately, the Cubs ended up losing, but top of the 10th, he sent one to the seats, and it was almost like an MVP moment for him. Again, the game didn't play out in the Cubs' favor, but it was really fun.
10: Taylor, I get a text from my Chicago brethren, got them last night when that happened. Just says PCA. There's no context to the text anymore. It just says PCA. So once you just get in the initials, you know you're a made man there, certainly in Chicago. You mentioned that the swings that this team has had. Where are they now? Because it feels like they're in a really good spot. And again, we'll find out what they do at the trade deadline. But are they confident as currently constructed that they're good enough to make a deep playoff run?
23: I think the offense, yes. I think there's certainly pieces with the pitching that that they need to add. They don't have a ton of velo. They don't strike a lot of people out, and those are important things come October. So, you know, that needs to be taken care of. I think, you know, you could make a case there's a room for a right-handed bat, but I think recently the team's performed really well. I mean, since the All-Star break, they lead Major League Baseball in essentially every offensive category. So, yeah, I think offensively you're pretty confident. I think the main focus would be pitching, and I think there's, you know, again, depending upon who's on the market, I think a right-handed bat could work well with the Cubs.
6: Yes, 28th in strikeouts per nine, that rotation right now. So, again, trying to generate some free air conditioning has been tough to come by. Let me ask you, broader NL Central, you see it every day, Taylor. This has been just a revelation that the Brewers win the most games in the regular season last year. They do it again, or at least are on pace to try and do it again this year. The Pirates have been outstanding. The Cardinals probably way ahead of what a lot of people thought they would be this year. Just your thoughts on where the National League Central sits as we begin play today. And could you envision three teams out of the Central making it to October?
23: I certainly could. And listen, we just were in Pittsburgh, and that's an interesting group. You know, they have one of the best offenses in Major League Baseball, which is absolutely insane considering a year ago they were on the inverse of that and one of the worst offensive teams in the sport. And you couple that with their starting rotation and the really good pieces they have out of the bullpen, they could be a scary team come October. And I think anybody would look at that matchup and, you know, kind of be hesitant if your team has to face them. So I could certainly see a case. I mean, we'll see how it plays out for the Cardinals here. But for me, I have my eyes on the Pirates as that third team, and I think they could do some serious damage in October, and especially, you know, a short series, and then obviously as you get further on, they could be a team that could be tough to face.
10: All right, somebody holding a 35-1 ticket on them to win the pennant here, Taylor. I hope you're right with the Buccos. I hope they can battle their way into the postseason. Very quickly, when I was there, obviously it was Joe Maddon. You win the World Series, you're breaking the curse, and it's David Ross, my namesake, taking over. And then Craig Counsell, it feels like it's kind of been up and down in his Chicago tenure. Where are they now on Counsell in Chicago? Has he won over the fans there on the north side?
23: Listen, it's always directly tied to winning. And I think it's been a build since Counsell got here. You know, they didn't make the playoffs in 24, and then in 25 they did. And they have a good team this year. They're one of the top five best teams in baseball. So I think, listen, you can't ride the roller coasters with the fans. I don't really pay attention. I'm not sure exactly how they feel about him. But I just know what this team has built. And I think Counsell has provided immense value for this organization.
6: Yep. Taylor, last 30 seconds with you. I know it's going to be on the horizon. Not sure if you've gotten your college football schedule yet, but we know one of our favorites here, Story Bonantoni. Great to watch you guys on Saturdays. Early, way too early favorite to win the national title this year. Are we getting chalk in the Big Ten again?
23: You know, I mean, it's certainly, I think there's a lot of excitement for Oregon, Ohio State, obviously, with Julian Sand coming back and Jeremiah Smith. I think that's a combination to watch always. I'm interested in Miami. That's a team I'll probably see a lot this year. I think Darian Mintz is a really interesting piece. I covered it back to his time at Tulane. You know, so you get him into that system that's been really favorable for quarterbacks 2 years ago. You know, they had Cam Ward, who, you know, was a Heisman Trophy finalist. So I'm interested to see how that plays out. And, you know, they're always going to be good up front. So I have them being really good again. And then, of course, I'm really intrigued with LSU. First year with Lane Kiffin.
10: Taylor,
23: what they
10: gotta
23: can do.
10: Run. Great stuff as
23: season.
10: Always. Right, give her a follow
23: later,
10: next at Taylor_McGregor.
0: Here's the deal. 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
28: Thursday edition of a numbers game here on VSiN, the Sports Betting Network. Matt Brown in for Gil. One more day. I'm out of here tomorrow. They kick me out.
29: You're out of here. Get out of here, Brown.
28: I'm only good for 4 days here.
29: That's right. You're only good for 4 days. Dustin Sweet will send in tomorrow.
28: Kelly Bidlin alongside, as always. We've got a golf tournament going on. We'll let you know how that is. Look at the leaderboard, and you're kind of like, oh boy, oh boy,
29: oh boy.
28: Maybe there's a misread on this one a little bit here, but again, we'll see.
29: Long tournament, of golf to go.
28: I was going
29: to
28: say, yeah. Long tournament, things can happen for sure. Zach Cohen going to join us. We'll get his thoughts on everything going on out there in the sports world. Of course, part of the college football betting guide that we have coming out next
29: That's
28: week.
29: Right, man.
28: See what he has
29: Wrote
28: to say
29: up a
28: about
29: Big 12
28: that.
29: And Heisman Trophy, so we'll talk to him about both those.
28: Maybe a LeBron take, you know?
29: See what he thinks. LeBron take.
28: See what he says about that. Ryan McIntyre from the Sports Gambling Podcast Network going to join us to talk some college football as well. But Kelly Bidlin, we do wonder about last night and if that was the final straw. So the Detroit Tigers led 7-0.
29: How fun was this?
28: Through six innings. And Tarek Skubal's out there. He's, you know, in what may or may not have been his last start as a Tiger. That being said, cruising, they win this game. Maybe they make a certain decision. Maybe they decide that they're going to go for it.
29: All we know is it's the game seven of all game seven.
28: Yes. And so we look at this and we're like, okay, 7-0. Tiger's going to have a decision to make when it comes here, you know, on Monday. Then we blink, and the next thing you know, this thing is going to extra innings as the Orioles come all the way back. And not only do they come all the way back, they win it in 12 innings, 10-9 over the Tigers. They hung five on them in the seventh. And then you look at this, it wasn't even their home runs. It was just stringing together hits for this Orioles team left and right. And then you now you take this and you go, okay, this team has now failed to seize the opportunity in front of them in a very weak division. You have the blue chip of all blue chip trade chips that you've got in your corner right now.
29: Yep.
28: I think this might have been it. And I mean, again, it's not like they're out of it, Kelly. It's not like they're dead.
29: Mm-hmm.
28: But you lose a 7-run lead with your dude on the hill after he was dealing pretty well. By the way, we're not even talking about the Orioles. The Orioles actually have a better record than the Tigers. Like, the Orioles actually, because they're in the division that they're in.
29: Hey, I got a win total over bet on him. Yeah, did I tell you on that?
28: Yeah, from the beginning of the season. But it's just funny because we don't even talk about the Orioles. If the Orioles were in the Central or the West.
29: Right, we'd be talking about
28: it. Yeah, it'd be like a huge conversation. But Orioles get it done, and I wonder what you think. If you're watching this, and you are a front office person there in Detroit, you're up 7-0, your guy was dealing. Your bullpen goes out and lets his lead go away. Not only goes away, you lose the game.
29: Mm-hmm.
28: Is that it? Are you shopping him? Are you going to pull the plug? Are you got to get something in return?
29: I mean, yeah, but it's probably more of the what is Tarek Skubal thinking about that, right? Is this a get me out of town sort of game,
28: that's,
29: right?
28: That's true. And I mean, remember, Kelly, this got steamed something fierce. If you were on the Orioles, like you got paid, like I think it was plus 170 by the time this thing closed. Or
29: sounds
28: something
29: about right. When we were on the air, by the time we got off the air, it was like minus 190 at most places. So I don't even know where it ended up closing at. But we watched this steam 20, 25 cents during the show yesterday. I don't know. I mean, good on Tarek Skubal that he hasn't been wildly outspoken, you know, on his feelings. And really,
28: this is true.
29: Sounds like he's kind of handled this all very well, including speaking last night quickly. I mean, look, it's now been a season where he's seen it go every which way, right? This is often spots you 7 runs. Like, fine. Drew Anderson and a couple of these bullpen guys, Kyle Finnegan and others, not going to be very popular, I think, in the Detroit Tigers locker room today.
28: Just unbelievable.
29: We've seen it early in the year where he was struggling to get run support, right? It's like, okay, now you get the runs, the bullpen falls apart. It's got to become frustrating for him at some point.
28: How about another blown lead from a team that has somebody that is outspoken? The Philadelphia Phillies were up 6-0 through five innings, and then they lose to the Marlins 8-6. Philadelphia now 57-52. The Marlins, after that giant losing streak, now back over 500. They're 55-54 on the season. Jesus Luzardo was great for them. 6 1/3 was actually cruising for the vast majority of this game, Kelly. And then again, here we go. Bullpens come in, blow games. You got Bryce Harper saying we need help. He was talking about a bat, but you look at this bullpen now, a couple days in a row, has not been able to hold leads and stuff, and so here they are, Marlins. And by the way, almost left for dead, this Marlins team, and here they are, a couple wins in a row, big wins in a row, and now they're back over 500.
29: Yep. Yeah, it's just wild, man. We're going to talk some yes-no playoffs later in the show. Just the log jam of these teams is crazy.
28: It's hilarious.
29: It's really wild. So what do you got, 6.5 back now, or the Phillies have lost 9 of 12, man. Mm-hmm. Yeah, this is bad. And we'll see if they go do something. You think they would, because it's another National League. You got Dodgers, you got Brewers up top, but like who's the next threat, right? Yeah. I think that's open for discussion. Phillies could work their way into that mix.
28: Diamondbacks 3-0 over the Pirates. They shut them down. Eduardo Rodriguez continues to just baffle. We always say that this game is, there is variance in baseball, Kelly, and just because there is variance, it does not mean that regression has to happen this season even. So Eduardo Rodriguez goes out and just absolutely shuts down this Pirates offense. Eduardo Rodriguez, of 26 qualifying pitchers that have a sub-350 ERA, he is 24th or worse in every single category that there is. Walk rate, strikeout rate, expected ERA, all the different things like that, yet he is dancing through the raindrops. They will not, the regression monster will not come for Eduardo Rodriguez, at least not yet. 3-0 Diamondbacks over the Pirates, and here we are again. We keep talking about this logjam, and you said we will mention all of these a little bit later. 57-52 for this Arizona Diamondbacks team. What are they going to do at the trade deadline? How do they view their real chances in all of this? Because, again, this is now coming to the point where it's not necessarily whether you think you're in the mix or not. You're definitely in the mix.
29: Right.
28: It's, do you think you actually have what it takes to get something done? So are you going to sacrifice what might happen next year or the year after that to try to chase something this year? And they're going to be squarely in that decision with this win here. Five games over 500. I mean, they are in it.
29: Yeah, I mean, it's season ends today. They're a wild card team, right? It is Cubs, Diamondbacks, Phillies, and then, man, you have got what, 1, 2, 3, 4, 5 teams within 2.5 games back of that last wild card spot.
28: Just unreal. Jared Jones, it was a good start for the Pirates. Just, again, they just couldn't hit Eduardo Rodriguez, so it just kind of is what it is there. Doubleheader yesterday between the Mets and the Braves. The Mets take game 1, 3-2 of that doubleheader. In game number 2, 1-0 Braves over the Mets, and it was quite the pitcher's duel. Chris Sale, Christian Scott going at it. Chris Sale, 6 innings, 2 hits, no walks, 9 Ks for him. Christian Scott, 6 innings, 5 hits, 1 walk, 7 Ks for him. Both of them go just shy of 100 pitches. The only run scored in the 6th inning, Matt Olson drove in a run there for this Braves team, and that was all that they needed. Atlanta combined for the shutout here with Sale going 6, and then 3 different pitchers going an inning apiece. So Braves continue to just, my biggest whiff of the offseason was this Braves team. I thought they were going to be a little over 500. I didn't think they had what it takes, but health has been at least somewhat on their side so far, mainly from a Chris Sale standpoint. Yeah. He continues to go out there and deal every time. And all they needed was one run, Kelly.
29: I don't think you were by yourself, right? I felt like they were a common popular fade team before the season started. And yeah, Braves playing great ball.
28: Giants 16, Brewers 3. I went and checked my account this morning, and when you play an over in a game and it doubles, you still only get paid for one bet, one unit. Like, you don't get double, so that's it. So
29: try prediction markets. Maybe it'll work there.
28: We did go 1-0 yesterday. This was the only bet in the account. The over 7.5 definitely got there. 19 runs were scored here in this game.
29: Hey, good thing you played the game over and not my question about the Brewers team total over.
28: Yes, yes. Yes, good stuff.
29: That would have been a terrible one.
28: Yeah, good stuff there with that one. Milwaukee was tied for the best record in baseball. That is no longer as they take the L here, and we'll get to the Dodgers in just a bit. Padres 3-1 over the Rockies. So now, again, 2 games over .500. Mason Miller, one of the super popular names that people keep talking about over and over and over and over again. Is he going to get moved? Can you deal him? What are you going to do with San Diego? They are 2 games over .500. They are absolutely in the mix of everything. Can they possibly sit in a room and decide that they're going to be sellers, especially with the very best closer in all of baseball?
29: Yeah. I mean, is the difference here with how the teams will be deciding this stuff, Matt, is just the American League is more open than the National League?
28: I think.
29: So like the Padres could still make a move like that and it could be justified a little bit?
28: Yes, I think that it's one of the deals where I think it's easier for an NL team to punt on the season even if they're in the middle of it because they can just go, look how good the Brewers and Dodgers
29: are. Right,
28: right. And even the Braves. You maybe throw the Braves in there as well.
29: Yeah.
28: You just go, look how good those three teams are. Come on, we can't really do this. So you might be able to get away with it if you're the Padres and not lose the fan base. On the American League side, I think it's pretty tough.
29: Right, yeah.
28: Because there isn't a single team that anybody is scared of in the American League.
29: Yeah, you just want, because it's, you could also, I mean, you could keep Mason Miller. You could keep Mason Miller and still miss out on the playoffs. You know what I mean? And then it's, then that's kind of a lose-lose situation. So, yeah I think it's going to be interesting how the different leagues handle this going down the stretch here.
28: Rays 3-0 shutout of the Rangers. Mackenzie Gore, 7 innings, 3 hits, 3 runs. He only gave up 3 hits, Kelly, for the Rangers. The problem was, is 2 of those 3 hits left the yard. And so when that happens, that's how you end up losing.
29: Shucks.
28: Yeah, that's how you end up losing 3-0 games. I only gave up 3 hits, but 2 of them were dingers. And so unfortunate start there for Mackenzie Gore. And again, Tampa continues to win. They just 63-44. Great season going on for them. Texas seems like a theme here. They're 55-53. So there's another team 2 games over .500. We'll continue to wrap up what happened last night in Major League Baseball, try to paint a picture here, what we think might happen moving forward, what we think might happen come Monday, and get into one bet. Just another one bet for me today, Kelly. Don't love the slate, but hey, if we go 1-0 and keep going 1-0, we can make a bunch of money.
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28: Thursday edition of A Numbers Game here on VSiN, the Sports Betting Network. Appreciate you guys being with us. Sirius Channel 150. I always get tripped up when I see that old picture of you. When it comes up. When it
29: larger
28: picture
29: Kelly.
28: Of you. Yeah. That version of Kelly ate this version of Kelly. Like, but yeah, so this is it's so funny. And then we have
29: we're
28: not
29: changed one
28: the
29: of
28: fact
29: these
28: that
29: days,
28: we haven't updated, I know the fact that we have not updated it is just like is even more egregious.
29: Hey, it's costs a lot to get cameras out here, okay?
28: We've got a few
29: we don't have them anywhere.
28: Yeah, sitting right in here. Anyway, Sirius Channel 158. We've got the VSiN Watch app. Of course, we've got YouTube TV and terrestrial stations across this great country of ours. Guardians 6, Reds 1. So Guardians now 2 games over .500. We're just going to keep it this
29: thing. Everybody's
28: 2 games over .500. The Guardians are 2 games over .500. It does make me wonder what the Reds might do, though, because they are probably... It's probably a pretty long road back for them, considering the logjam ahead of them. Even though they are only 7 games under .500, you would basically need 6 other teams to kind of lose it.
29: Yeah, you are. They are 6 back from the last wild card spot, and there are 5 teams between them and the Phillies and Diamondbacks.
28: So it does make me wonder what they might do. This is the 3rd year in a row where everyone has talked about how this Reds team has all this potential and all this upside, and then it has not lived up to expectations. So do you try to move any of these pieces to get something back and just shake things up a tad? We'll see again all of this going down on Monday. The White Sox. 6, the Yankees 5 in 12 innings. It was a good start for Cam Schlittler, by the way. 6 1/3, only 2 hits allowed, 1 walk and 8 Ks. They pull him after 93 pitches. Great start for Cam Schlittler, but then bullpen comes in, can't get it done. And with this, you got this White Sox team sitting there 56-51 in a division that we just said is not very good, yet they continue to go out and figure out ways to win, where all these other teams continue to just go, win, 2 losses, 2 wins, a loss, loss, a loss, loss, win, win, win. At least the White Sox are being somewhat consistent with all of this. And so that plus money on the White Sox yesterday does cash, even though they did get a very good start, they being the Yankees, out of Cam Schlittler.
29: I feel like I watched every game I turned on turned into a just comeback win out of nowhere. I mean, it was Yankee. Schlittler was dominating. That was a great pitching performance. Yankees were up, what was it, 4-0? Yep. The White Sox started to come back. Man, I thought he looked good, but then, yeah, like you said, White Sox just not going away.
28: Not going away for sure. Cardinals 3-2 over the Cubs in extras out of the comeback. I mean, this is like, this is another three or four different extra inning games yesterday. By the way, this was scoreless into the 10th inning, this game. Scoreless into the 10th. The Cubs get 2 in the top of the 10th, but then give up 3 in the bottom of the 10th to lose the game. So this is how baseball went yesterday. Baseball was weird yesterday.
29: Yeah, that's tough to do, man.
28: Yes,
29: absolutely. That is tough to do. Have to come back from multiple runs and extra innings.
28: Of note, because we have talked about the MVP market and all the different stuff like that, they did get the 2 runs in the top of the 10th via a 2-run home run by Pete Crow Armstrong. So that is of note there.
29: Absolutely.
28: He continues to take all these really good at-bats. I mean, this is a guy that a lot of swing and miss last year in the second half, but playing some good at-bats, but it does not matter if they lose that one. Astros 7, Angels 4, and now we look up, and here we are. This Astros team is now there at .500. They've won a bunch of games in a row, 8 out of last 9, and now they're at .500.
29: Mm-hmm.
28: They are a team that people were wondering, could they possibly be sellers literally as early as a week and a half ago? And now they win 8 of 9. They're back to .500, and the narrative is completely flipped. Are they going to be buyers?
29: Right. Yeah. 1 game out now of the wild card race. 1 game out behind the Guardians in the wild card race. It is wild to see this Red Sox run, man. Just them leap up the standings, right? I mean, they are the second wild card team right now behind the Yankees. But yeah, Stros absolutely in the mix.
28: We said no longer the best record in baseball. It's a tie between the Brewers and the Dodgers. That's because the Dodgers do win yesterday 4-2 over the Mariners. Maybe the bigger story here is that Eric Lauer continues to pitch well for this Dodger team. I think it is 5th quality start out of 6 for him. Again, this is a pitching staff that's kind of been decimated and has some help on the way, but yet they continue to get it done with some of these guys that are fill-ins. And then the only other thing of note here, Edwin Diaz, their big closer, did come off of the IL. He was on the 60-day IL, comes in, gets the save. Now, it wasn't a clean save. He gives up a run. But you do have Edwin Diaz now back in that bullpen for this Dodger team that we said continues to get a little bit healthier, You're going to get all of these guys coming back. Eventually, Shohei will pitch. Eventually, Snell will be back. Eventually, Glass. Like, there will be help on the way for the team that already has the best record in baseball.
29: Yeah, it's crazy. Like, Kike Hernandez, too, right? It was coming back. Man, I was reading up on some of that yesterday. It is amazing just the wave of reinforcements that they still have left to come back.
28: Oh, yeah, it was multiple. Because the Red Sox won in extra innings. They win 4-2 mm-hmm. in 10 innings. Mm-hmm. So, yeah, there was a ton of extra inning games.
29: I think it was four, right?
28: Yes, yesterday. Unfortunately, the move is official on the Curtis Meade thing. He's going to miss, doesn't need surgery, but is going to miss like 6 to 8 weeks, which is basically the whole rest of the regular season. So maybe could be back for the playoffs for the Red Sox, but they make that move, breaks his wrist. It fortunately doesn't need surgery, but is going to miss the rest of the regular season.
29: Sucks. Yeah, it sucks. Yeah. For everybody involved.
28: No good with all of that. All right, guys. I like the White Sox today against the Yankees, and this is one of those where, you know, Kelly, I'm trying to look at not only the full body of work but also recency, and you get both here with Sean Burke. If you look at Sean Burke, over the course of the season, he's got a 3.2 ERA that is actually backed up by a 3.16 expected ERA, but then you look over the last five starts, a 1.74 ERA. Last three starts, a 1.37 ERA, both of those backed up by a 2.02 and a 2.00 expected. We are seeing a sub-1 whip over the last month or so of starts for Sean Burke. And the biggest thing that I think has helped with his success is the spike in strikeouts for him. 27.6% over the course of the season. Over the last five starts, 36%. He's striking out more.

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1: 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And if you're driving along, just remember justwinbetsbaby.com whenever you safely park your car and you were able to go to a browser, because do not do this while you're driving down the road.
2: Yeah, no, please.
1: I'm not going to be responsible for any Just Win Bets Baby accidents that are out there.
2: Please don't. Yeah. And try scanning the QR code. It might work better.
1: Yes, we're not going to do any of that. So justwinbetsbaby.com, the name says it all. Kelly, just there were multiple little knick-knacky things out there in baseball as well. Logan Ohapi and Chase Silseth were traded to Texas. So the Rangers, kind of the first of the mini buyers. Again, this is not a massive, you know, move by any stretch of the imagination, but, you know, we're starting to see some stuff trickle in here. So the Rangers make a little bit of a transition.
2: And you think it's going to be a lot like these, right? A lot of moves like these, right?
1: That's what I kind of think, but again, maybe not. You know, I mean, you know, who knows? Maybe some of these teams are deciding this morning that, you know, we don't have what it takes. We're gonna sell. We talked about Byron Buxton leaving that game 2 days ago. But the Twins are in the mix.
2: Yep.
1: Well, Twins fans, I know you hate to hear this. Buxton on the IL again, so he does officially head to the injured list. So he is going to be on the IL with that hip injury for a dude that runs bases and does things, plays the alpha. Doesn't sound great.
2: Yeah, not ideal.
1: That doesn't sound great to me. So
2: game and a half back are the Twins.
1: We'll see
2: that wild card race.
1: See that we talked about Blake Snell coming back for this Dodger team, Kelly. He had a rehab start yesterday in which he threw 60 pitches and struck out 9 batters. That's really good, if you were wondering. Mm-hmm. Yeah, I mean, granted, they're
2: trying to math that real quick. Yeah, pretty good.
1: Granted, they're minor leaguers, but yeah, really good there for that. O'Neill Cruz, if you're looking for some, if you have any of those Pirates tickets like this guy does, he's cleared for baseball activities, so he is actually, will be back in that lineup here, you know, sometime over the next month. They need a bat. That's large, kind of almost like almost like a trade deadline transition here, because transaction, because he's coming in. Jake Irvin, by the way, gets activated. He's going to start today for the Nationals. He's been out for over 2 months with a strain, so we'll see how he looks and just how long they let him go. We mentioned the Rocket Classic is going out there. We'll give you an update and see if there's anything that we can be sweating. Might be a gettable course, but maybe not. Who knows? It doesn't look like everybody's getting out.
2: First round leader sweats. Let's go.
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8: Matt Kelly here on a Thursday as we look over to the scoreboard here, the Rocket Classic. It seems like if you at first glance that you would be like, oh, they're tearing this course up, but it's actually not necessarily the case. I mean, they just showed, you know, the hottest guy on tour here and Jackson Koivun, he's only 2 under. Xander's only 1 under. I mean, it's not like everybody's out there just lighting this thing on fire.
9: Yeah, it's. I'm interested to see how the day plays out. It also looks like a lot windier out there than I thought it was going to be, or what I saw in the forecast at least last night when I fired on some first round leader bets. So we'll see. Peter Malnati right now is your low man out there. 8 under par through 12 with the bucket hat and the yellow ball and everything. And I know. Dave Ross would share our sentiments, too, that we don't like seeing that combination. I don't like seeing that combination, I'll say it. And the long sleeves. He's got everything.
8: He's
9: peacocking all over the place.
8: That's the thing. There's a little bit, just a tiny bit too much of look at me.
9: Look at me. I matter, too. I know I'm not Scottie Scheffler, but I matter, too.
8: There's just a little bit of too much look at me going on. That being said, he has a clean card currently. And he's got eight birdies on it. So
9: he's playing very well. I've seen him sink a couple long putts. Keegan Bradley in solo second right now. I do have a first round leader bet on him at 66-1 up at VSiN.com yesterday. I don't think he's going to get there. Yeah. There's still an afternoon wave to go, and he's 3 shots back of Peter Maldonado in the morning wave. Okay, at 4 under, Michael Kim, Chris Kirk, Ricky Fowler, Gordon Sargent. And then we drop to a big group at 3 under, including Emiliano Grillo, who I bet first-round leader as well. He's got a lot of work to do. 80-1 bet, but that's a lot of work there. Tony Finau, who apparently only plays well in the Midwest these days, he should just move up there.
8: I don't know what's going on with that.
9: Ricky Castillo, 3 under. Davis Riley, 3 under. Matt Kuchar, 3 under. Kevin Yu, 3 under. And Steven Yagerbaum's 3 under par as well.
8: I'm trying to find
9: updated live odds. Well, you find whatever you need to find. Matt Brown's about to roll his eyes real hard. Cameron Young, your pre-tournament favorite, still your favorite, plus 980. Second shot on the board now. Keegan Bradley, 12-1. You want to get in on some Keegan 12-1?
8: 12-1, Keegan.
9: Doesn't that feel like an aggressive...
8: half the field hadn't teed off yet.
9: It's an aggressive adjustment. Don't worry, it continues. Ricky Fowler is 16-1. He is third on the odds board.
8: They're not saying a lot about this field.
9: This is tournament winner I'm looking at, right? This is not round leader. This is tournament leader I'm looking at. Just checking that. Wyndham Clark, who is, what, 2 or 3 under? He's off to a pretty good start. He's 2 under par. He's at his pre-tournament odds of like 22-1. I don't really know if I get that separation. Jackson Koivin, same thing, 22-1. Patrick Cantlay, 24-1. Chris Goddard, 24-1. Who I think I just saw made a bogey. He's 1 under par.
8: Currently gaining a stroke and a half off the tee is Peter Malnati, who has lost off the tee in 12 straight tournaments. So if you're wondering, if you're looking for a regression candidate, let me point you in the direction of Peter Malnati.
9: I'd like to wholeheartedly agree with you, but this is what I keep thinking of, and this is what really messed with our heads this week with this course, right? It's how much tougher is the course, and this was one of the easier places to drive and to gain off the tee.
8: Currently gaining 1.64 on approach. He has lost in 8 of his last 9 tournaments on approach.
9: Yeah, okay. That one I expect the aggression from a little bit more.
8: just saying, probably not going to look up and see him at the top of the leaderboard after tomorrow, but... You know, hey, run like the sun today, buddy.
9: There you go. That's
8: right. Cash someone a fat first-round leader ticket.
9: Let's do it. I did. Okay, so I bet 4 here small. I bet Goddard up, Keegan, and Griot all out there right now. And then I have Ben Griffin at 50-1 who tees off here in about 2 hours. He's in that afternoon wave here later. So Ben Griffin for me, outright top 20 and first-round leader.
8: Okay. Yeah, I mean... I did say this, and the only problem is this probably won't be the case this afternoon, but I saw an approach shot when I was walking in here, and obviously on the gigantic screen behind us out here at Circa, you can see things even better. I mean, it put a ball mark in the green, mm-hmm. like half a ball deep. Like, it seemed like they are soft and receptive right now, which is probably why some of these guys, if their irons are working today, are scoring low early here.
9: It would also make sense if it is windy out there, like I've seen a couple. That doesn't look too bad in this shot right now, right? But there's been a couple shots where it's looked pretty windy. So that would make a little bit more sense. Maybe those greens are so soft, the wind's not affecting these approach shots too much.
8: Yeah, we'll see. Again, it's... Where did he... Okay, all right.
9: Pretty good, Koivin. Yeah, he's pretty good. Are you surprised at all?
8: Pretty good at golf.
9: I was surprised by this. I guess of how many questions I've gotten... Either on other shows, podcasts that have hopped on here over the past few days, or just from random golf fans about Jackson Koivin. Like, I'm a little surprised just because we've had a lot of talented young golfers come up here over the past few years. I get it; he's younger than most.
8: A little more decorated than most.
9: But
8: he's won 7 times over the last year. That's not counting the PGA Tour win. That'd be 8 times. Like, he won 7 times in college last year.
9: And it's like 7 top 10 finishes on the tour in the past year or something. I get it, but I'm like, man, everybody's kind of talking about him after that one win. It's great for golf.
8: No, it definitely is. And like we said, I don't know if it's ever been deeper.
9: Yep.
8: Like golf, and this is taking nothing away from Tiger's era or anything like that, but I continue to say this, like, when Tiger teed it up, there were maybe 8 to 10 guys that could beat him.
9: Mm-hmm.
8: Every time someone tees it up in any of these tournaments, we're 40 deep now. Like, we're 40 deep of, like, very quality, high-level players, everyone from the super experienced all the way down to a guy like Jackson Koivin, who can go toe-to-toe with those guys.
9: Yeah, and just beat out Scottie Scheffler to win a golf tournament, right? It's really impressive. I think I'm going to use the course not knowing about it, Matt, as a little bit of an excuse here, but the bets I will be monitoring this week that I did not make, Xander Schauffele even money top 20 in this field. I was like, that feels too easy. I didn't bet it. But I was like, that feels a little too easy here. And then if there is, I felt like it was a little bit. I think Jackson Koivin's going to be great. I think he's got a lot of wins in front of him. But where he was at in the odds board was there maybe some value going up against him in some tournament matchups.
8: Right.
9: And I think there probably was, and I didn't end up firing on any of them. So I will be monitoring those very closely.
8: Yeah, I mean, like, you know, Wyndham Clark's 2 under. I mean, it's not bad. I mean, anytime you're under par, it's a good round. But, I mean, you know, everybody's not lighting this thing up.
9: He also just got lucky on it. Didn't he hit the lip of that bunker?
8: Yeah. And then,
9: like, it's still in the green. He just hit a terrible bunker shot.
8: Like, here's Xander playing out of a bunker and all this. You know, there's this. It's Doesn't seem like it's like go out there and it's a putt putt course or anything like that. So whatever, we'll monitor. We
9: there
8: got a couple
9: it is,
8: more
9: Mr.
8: hours.
9: Peacock, Malnati.
8: That's why
9: yellow ball, long sleeves, bucket head.
8: That's why Xander and Windham are struggling. They don't have a yellow ball. Maybe tomorrow they come out with a yellow ball.
9: Yeah, get the bucket hat. Keep the wind off your neck.
8: I mean, that's he's throwing darts. No, I mean that's what I'm saying. He's throwing darts. He's going to make that too. He's going to get to 9 under. He's going to make that too. He's going to get to 9 under. It's absurd.
9: Congratulations to you, Peter Malnati, first round leader betters.
8: Guys, tomorrow is your last day to lock in early bird pricing on our football special. So $175 now through the Super Bowl. And you're going to get the NFL betting guide that's already out. You'll get the updated NFL betting guide. We have the college football release that is coming out next week. That betting guide may be the most important thing that we do. You have no idea where these kids play now. I promise you.
9: Mm-hmm.
8: You might not even know what conference teams are.
9: I was going to say, that's the bigger one for me.
8: So this is the big one. That comes out next week. Then, on top of that, we're giving you another bonus here in this, which is the Fantasy Life Fantasy Football Guide. So go in. All these 425 different player profiles are in that thing. They got the projections. They got the rankings. So get you ready for your fantasy draft as well. So full access to VSiN Pro now. Through the end of the Super Bowl, $175, VSiN.com/subscribe.
9: We get tweets, Matt.
8: Yeah.
9: Johnny Brock trying to make us feel a little bit better for Peter Malnati. He tweets in, Malnati is a neighbor of my brother. Great guy. Great putter. He won last year, so he's capable. Great guy, great putter.
8: Here's the deal. And it's actually the neighbor part is even better.
9: Hey, it really is.
8: Hey, he knows he's a great guy because he lives next door to him. He's
9: probably had beers with him.
8: Yeah, that's what I'm saying. Like, he actually knows. This isn't just like, hey, I'm going to call this guy a great guy just because like he seems like he's a great guy. This is a neighbor.
9: His brother knows for sure.
8: His brother knows.
9: If he hasn't met him, his brother knows for sure. And the Buddhist man, are you guys going to have Gil on as a guest on the show to divulge his August most wins play? Breaking news. Gil Alexander coming out of vacation. I was going to say retirement, but coming out of vacation.
8: Vacation retirement.
9: vacation mode. Coming out of vacation mode to hop on a camera to talk about August most wins tomorrow on the show.
8: Tomorrow. Well, not with me.
9: Nope, so not with you.
8: Yeah. I'm going to be interested to see how he's going to handle that. I mean, like I kind of looked at it a little bit, but the problem is I mean, you're not throwing darts because we do know who are definitely not sellers. So I mean, it's like if you wanted to take one of the Rays, the Yankees, the Braves,
9: Dodgers.
8: The Dodgers, the Brewers, like we know they're all buyers, not sellers, and whatever, and all of that. Like that's 100%. But, like, there's only a handful of teams that you definitely know what they're doing.
9: Yeah, this is... Man, Dodgers might have an easy schedule, at least to start the month.
8: Yeah, or any sort of impact that any of the moves that they're actually going to get could possibly make. 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
9: yeah, be a little careful.
8: Be curious to see how he's going to handle it. That's for sure. When we come back, our very own Zach Cohen on all things sports, but definitely some college football.
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8: Numbers game here on VSiN. Matt and Fergill. Kelly, we were looking here, and this leaderboard did make the birdie. But so,
9: yeah, 9
8: under through 13 holes.
9: Would you rather bet?
8: With no eagles, by the way, so that is 9 birdies in 13 holes.
9: Would you rather bet right now live Keegan Bradley at 15-1, Ricky Fowler at 17-1, or Peter Malnati at 20-1?
8: Ricky, because just at least that way I could root for someone that I want to root
9: for.
8: But
9: you actually want to win?
8: Okay. Yeah. Because none of the three are going to win.
9: I wouldn't bet any of those, by the way.
8: Yes.
9: I'm bringing them up because I don't think any of them are good bets right now.
8: No, none of the three of them are going to win, so we at least know that. Head out to the guest line. Our very own Zach Cohen going to join us here. You can find his work every single day over on VSiN.com at Betting on X on the Twitter machine. Zach, how you doing, buddy?
22: I'm good. How are you guys doing?
8: We are rocking and rolling. I mean, we said it's officially football season. So, I mean, you know,
9: look, right.
8: you get to this point, you get to the end of July, we get the free pass to talk football all the time.
22: Yep, absolutely.
9: It's when Zach Cohen has to stop writing about tennis, NBA things, and has to start writing about football.
8: Yeah, he can
9: whatever
8: no longer
9: day that is. He needs to shoot a flare up.
8: Yeah,
9: let us all know.
8: Yeah, he can no longer like write about 100 tournaments or whatever, anything like that. He's just like, okay, yeah, we're gonna get into some football here. And by the way, you did do that with the college football guide that comes out next week. Kelly and I continue to say this. We've said this every year for basically ever since we've been doing this, probably the most valuable one that we do put out, considering now with the transfer portal, the coaches moving all over the place, the position battles, all the stuff that's going on. I mean, it is trying to figure out even who plays for who and what does that mean is where you got to start, at least, and the guide will help you do that.
22: Yeah, the guide is tremendous. We all do, you know, great work on it. And like you said, so much is changing from year to year. Like UCLA is just James Madison now. Like you need to know this stuff. So we have you covered with all the transfers, with everything that's happening. It's really, really important that you're looking for help before betting on college football now.
9: Yeah, we need it as much as anybody. Okay, I know one of the conferences that you drew up was the Big 12. Biggest takeaways from Big 12 as we head into the season?
22: Yeah, so I kind of wanted to go in and not really have Texas Tech. I just feel like everybody has them, but it is really difficult when you look at their schedule. They really don't have any clear losses when looking at that thing. So the over for them at 10.5 is minus 200, and it's for good reason. And I did see a lot of our experts in, you know, kind of proofing the college football betting guide have Texas Tech to win the Big 12, but I actually do think it's going to end up being BYU. I think that BYU has a tougher road to get there. Getting to the actual Big 12 championship game will be a challenge, but I just kind of feel like you look at that team and Kalani Sitake has done such a good job with his alma mater, and he now has kind of the funding to go to war with some of these big brands in college football. And I do think that that team brought back a ton of talent from last year, including running back LJ Martin, who's one of the best in the country. They beefed up their offensive line. Bear Bachmeyer will be a sophomore, not a freshman. I think that's going to be huge as he looks to take some steps forward as a passer, because last year he was really good as a runner and just kind of above average as a passer. I think this year he kind of makes a leap as a thrower. And defensively, I have no concerns about that team, even with the defensive coordinator having moved on. I do think this is going to be a team that does make the college football playoffs. So I have BYU over 8.5 wins, and I also have them to make the playoff.
8: So, Zach, when we look at the odds currently, minus 105 on Texas Tech to win the Big 12, BYU 550, Utah 650, and everybody else 14-1 or longer. Does your opinion of Texas Tech change because of the Sorsby thing, or is it just the entire team as you look at them that you just kind of think, okay, at the price given, maybe a little vulnerable to a team like BYU?
22: Yeah, so with Texas Tech, I wrote this up in the guide, but like, I have no worries about them in the regular season. I think that no matter who is under center for them, they should be fine. My concern with Texas Tech is that you see something very similar to last year where they dominate the Big 12 regular season, they get to the postseason, and that's where they begin to struggle. I think that if they play BYU in that Big 12 championship game, they'll lose because of their quarterback situation. And I think that if they go to the college football playoff, which they really should, that's where they might get, you know, beaten down in a similar fashion to what they did last year. I don't really believe in the quarterback options. I think that even if Will Hammond is healthy, I don't think that's the guy that they want under center. Obviously, they went out and paid Sorsby for a reason, and it didn't work out. Now you have a starter in there that you really proved that you don't believe in very much, and also he's coming off a torn ACL, so it's not the greatest situation in the world for them.
9: Zach, is there a team that's a little bit further down on the board, let's say starting at a Kansas State and getting a little bit deeper after that, a team that you think has a chance to surprise, make some noise in a good way this year, maybe make the playoffs?
22: Yeah, I think that would be Houston. I think the Houston 16-1 would be kind of the flyer you'd want to take. I have them to win over 7.5 games. It's like minus 155, a little bit juicy, but they returned 19 starters from last year. They won double-digit games last season, and Willie Fritz has just been a great coach pretty much everywhere he's been throughout his college career, and it did not take him very long to turn this Cougars team around. They are already looking like a contender in the Big 12, and I just think if Connor Wegman has a good season under center, they should be really strong, and if not, and they can find a way to kind of get out of his poor games unscathed, they have the number one quarterback in the country in the freshman class. So it's a really interesting situation there that they're going to be battling with all season, where if they, you know, do want to turn away from Wegman and opt for more upside, it is an option. But that team is completely loaded on both sides of the ball with experience, with talent. And, you know, people have been saying for years that Houston is a sleeping giant in college football, and now we've kind of seen them wake up a little bit.
8: Talking our very own Zach Cohen. Zach, we had Adam Burke in earlier in the week, and he let us know that you were also working on the Heisman section here in the guide. And so went ahead over to that market, short shots being C.J. Carr and Arch Manning, two of the teams that are obviously favored to have very good seasons and perhaps maybe even go very deep in the playoffs, if not win at all. Then you kind of get into the Dante Moores, projected to be a high draft pick, makes a ton of sense. Oregon getting a lot of love as well at 10-1. Saying at 12, Mensa at 12, 13 for Hoover, 13 for Trinidad Chambliss, Jeremiah Smith's at 14. I mean, there is just an absolute log jam here in that kind of middling range as well. When you dug in, I think that we've all come to the conclusion, we understand the straight line for C.J. Carr and Arch Manning, we get it, but as we look at some of these other guys, people don't want to put a 7 or 7.5 to 1 in their account and have their money locked up for 6 months. So where is somewhere else to look?
22: Yeah, and I'll say this about Carr and Manning, which is something I wrote up in the guide. Like, a betting favorite has not won the Heisman Trophy since Marcus Mariota did it. So that's not to say that they can't, but it does tend to go to somebody a little bit lower on the board. And I do think that Darian Mensah is the player that I'd be looking at sort of near the top. I just think that there's such a proven track record now of talented quarterbacks going to Miami, playing in that Shannon Dawson offense, and absolutely lighting it up. And I just think that Mensah is probably the most polished option of all of them coming into the season. I mean, what he did at Duke last season with what I believe was a poor offensive line was sensational. And now he heads to Miami, where he's going to have a really big group up front, really talented wide receivers, including his top receiver from Duke who transferred over. I think he's going to have a really big season for a really big brand. And I think that Miami wins the ACC this year, and he gets a lot of credit for it. So Mensah at 12-1 is a number that really shot out to me. I feel like he should be right there with Carr and Manning when you're looking at the top of the board.
9: I'm going to go off the page and ask you about the quarterback of a team you brought up when you were talking about Big 12, Bear Bachmeyer, man. That's a name that just jumps off the page, Zach. Bear Bachmeyer got a chance at all?
22: Bachmeyer is probably a decent flyer. He wasn't one of my four picks to win it, but his rushing upside definitely gives him a chance. Like, if BYU ends up having the season that I think that they could have, they go like 10-2 and, you know, potentially beat Notre Dame in a game that will be played at home. I think a lot of people are kind of ruling out BYU winning that game. I think they have a really good chance of doing so. But yeah, I think Bachmeyer has a really solid chance just based on what BYU might be able to do this season. If you really want to go a little bit further down the board, though, and I know I've heard Dustin Sweetelson say this as well, it's not exactly a hot take. I feel like everyone's kind of come to this conclusion. But Drew Mestemaker, the quarterback for Oklahoma State, led the nation in total passing yards last year, and he is now going to be playing in the Big 12 for the coach that coached him at North Texas last year. And I don't know exactly what the team success would have to look like for the Cowboys in order for him to actually get into this conversation. But we've seen players win at 8-4. So I think if that is the mark, it is realistic. And I think Mestemaker is going to be one of the best passers in the country in this, you know, leap up in competition. So not really worried about him translating to the Big 12. And I think that that's somebody to work the flyer. I think it's 75-1. So if you want to just put a little something and just hope for the best, I think that's the best kind of longer shot you could take.
8: Zach, last 30 seconds here, as you've kind of shifted your brain into college football mode, we see these teams at the top with the short odds. Everybody's talking about Notre Dame. Everyone thinks Notre Dame's going to get it done. You have a couple of SEC teams get thrown in there as well. Who do you think eventually takes this whole thing down?
22: I think it's going to be Texas. I've always been an Arch Manning guy. I think that last season, towards the end of the year, he really played very, very well. I know that the beginning of last season was ugly, but this team kind of addressed the needs that they had last season. I think the offensive line is going to be a lot better. I think his group of wide receivers is going to be much better. And I like the hiring of Will Muschamp. So there might be two or three regular season losses, but I think Texas gets in. And I think that they're the most dangerous team once they do get it.
8: He's Zach Cohen. Find him every day over on VSiN.com. Zach, appreciate the time, buddy, and good luck.
22: Thanks, guys.
8: If you haven't done so already, episode 2 dropped of the documentary last night. Head on over to the VSiN YouTube channel. Check it out. You can catch up with episode 1 if you happen to miss that one as well.
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8: Hour number two, numbers game here on a Thursday. Matt Brown in for Gil. Kelly Bidlin alongside, watching some golf getting played as Peter Malnati just throws dart after dart after dart after dart. He's already 9 under. He's about to be 10 under. He's got a kick in. And when I say kick in, he could probably kick it in.
9: Yes, he could.
8: Kick it in.
9: I could kick it in.
8: Yeah. Certainly one of the guys from the world. Actually, you know what? Unless it was a penalty kick, they would miss that. Like, somehow you miss the giant goal on the penalty kicks.
9: You ever seen the soccer golf?
8: Yeah.
9: Yeah, it's a thing. Yeah. It's a thing.
8: It is a thing. You just kick it down the fairway.
9: I don't know how I feel about it, but...
8: Yeah, you just kick it down the fairway
9: just,
8: or whatever.
9: Yeah, it's a soccer ball, and yeah, it's basically a golf course, but it's got a big, big green, big hole up there.
8: Yeah, it is what it is. See, I get the side view. Of you, you got the manly chest hair thing going.
9: Yeah, this is a tricky second button. Sure.
8: Yeah, I get the side view. So
9: it's either real open or real tight. Yeah, you don't really know where to go with. So.
8: I think you made the right decision. Okay. Just saying. I mean, you know,
9: Gil gets uncomfortable when the chest hair is really pumping out.
8: Just a playboy over there, man. It's fine. You look like you need to be in Florida. That needs to be pink, and you need to be in Florida.
9: That's right, man.
8: That's all you need right there.
9: You're my coral.
8: We didn't talk about some of the NFL news from yesterday, which I think is somewhat important. Not all that important from a betting standpoint, but maybe you find angles in all of this. I mean, if you believe that running backs are important, Bijan Robinson, Jahmyr Gibbs are both holding in, as is apparently Chris Olave as well.
9: Really?
8: Yeah, apparently as well as Chris Olave, I guess. With this now, Saquon makes $20.6 million a year. I think that if you're Bijan and you're Jahmyr Gibbs, you think you're worth at least what the highest paid running back is worth. And so my guess is their demands are probably not outrageous, but probably at least what Saquon is getting.
9: Yep.
8: And I think if you're Atlanta and Detroit, especially given the fact that the salary cap's going to go up another, I mean, the trajectory that's going on, it goes up like $20 million a year. I mean, it's going to like go up another $20 million next year. If you give another $2 million, another $3 million to these guys to make them happy, I don't think it's the end of the world. I mean, especially considering they're both still young and whatever. It's not like you're trying to give a 29-year-old running back the money that they think they deserve.
9: Yeah,
8: you know what I'm saying?
9: I think it is well timed by Bijan and Jahmyr Gibbs, and yeah, I would expect both to get paid and move on.
8: Yeah, and just move on. Like, get them out on the field and let's go. I mean, these are two teams that think that they can do it.
9: Mm-hmm.
8: So what are you doing? Like, just give them the money.
9: I mean, I think Bijan Robinson could easily make the case he's the most valuable player at that position in the NFL. And if you're Jahmyr Gibbs, you're not far behind. I would say not far behind, mm-hmm. but behind. But they just shipped out David Montgomery too. Like, this is like you got the team right where you want it for negotiating purposes.
8: We are looking at another. You know, I mean, not that he was a big part of the defense because he was basically injured all of his rookie season as well. But Shamar Stewart got carted off yesterday for the Cincinnati Bengals. That's their 2025 first round pick. If you remember, might not remember because he didn't play a ton for them because he was already hurt. So. That said, they did sign Mafe and whatever, so it's like it's not the end of the world, but you know, you'd prefer to have bodies. And
9: with
8: so,
9: the depth, yep.
8: Yeah, so we'll see. Nothing as of right now. They didn't confirm what may or may not have happened or whatever, but it didn't look good.
9: No, it did not. Did not. I got another one for you because this one did stick out to me. Steve tweeting in to me, reports are, I don't know if I saw reports, but I saw this yesterday. Reports are Malik Nabers could be ready to go week one. If so, should he be a look at 45-1 and Offensive Player of the Year?
8: Who's that?
9: Malik Nabers.
8: Funny you say that.
9: Who was out there yesterday.
8: I'm going to be walking to the betting machine.
9: Embedding that?
8: When we get, well, the number here is quite interesting. The number here is quite interesting. I'm really glad. I wish you had not had talked like read that.
9: See, Steve, tweet. What's going on right now is Matt Brown is not happy that you just brought that up because he was wanting to bet that first before talking about it. So sorry, Matt. Great tweet by Steve.
8: Yes, yeah, good stuff. But I'll put it this way. I think you're on to something. You're on to something there.
9: I did make a bet yesterday on one of the guys I was talking about for Offensive Player of the Year, but this is shout out to Boomers, who had 60-1 out there on A.J. Brown. That made that thought a little bit easier, because it's like I was thinking 40 was the best I was going to get. 60-1, I'm in. Bet that yesterday.
8: We were here as the scuffle was going down at Bengals camp as well, involving Jamar Chase, which you just don't want to see. They asked Joe Burrow about it later, in which he said, if you could maybe just punch someone in the face and then 20 seconds later you get back lined up and get back to practice, that's probably ideal. So he's like, just get mad and hit each other and then just like get back and start practicing again. Like, you know, so.
9: Get angry, take it out, get back to work.
8: Burrow with the jokes. He's got jokes, Joe Burrow.
9: He's a hilarious guy.
8: Chris Brazil tore his LCL for the Panthers. This is a receiver they thought was probably going to give them some help and some depth here, so. That was a third-round pick out of Tennessee. Might have gone a little bit higher, but just a little bit off the field stuff and things going on with him. But looks like he'll be out at least for some length of time there. And then on day one, I don't believe it for a second, Kelly Bidlin, but on day one, Kyler Murray and J.J. McCarthy split snaps evenly.
9: How long can this possibly last for?
8: So on day one of camp, Murray and McCarthy split snaps evenly.
9: Good tee shot, Brett Keegan. Let's kick that one in. Like O'Connell, I get it, but two-time coach of the year? One time? He's just a one-timer, right?
8: Yeah.
9: I get it. You're trying to build the kid's confidence and set him up so that when he is on the bench, he doesn't completely lose the confidence. I get it. But, like, we know what's going on. He knows what's going on. Everybody knows what's going on. At a certain point, you're just costing Kyler Murray snaps with the first team off.
8: They did a prediction piece on ESPN. They got like five of their different NFL insiders, including the Vikings beat reporter. All six of them said they fully expect Kyler Murray to be the starter and all that. Which, from a betting standpoint, if you want Kyler in comeback player of the year, or if you want a super long shot for MVP, or if you want anything to do with the Vikings and all of that, you might want to do that here in the next, look, if they're splitting reps right now, they're probably going to do that at least for a few more days, but sometime in the next week, you probably want to get that Viking stuff in your account, because once they officially announce Kyler, there'll be at least a little enough buzz for comeback player of the year type stuff and Viking stuff, whatever. The number will move. I don't know how much it will move, mm-hmm. but it will move enough to where you'll be like, ah, man, I should have done that 4 days ago, or I should have done that 5 days ago. So if you do like any Kyler stuff or any Viking stuff, I'd probably go ahead and do it today or tomorrow.
9: I think, no, it's a good call. It's a good call. I don't know if I, because you know I've been eyeing up Viking stuff for sure. So that is definitely something I'm going to look harder at today. I don't know if I agree as much on Kyler moving as much and comeback just because it's so stacked at the top with the quarterbacks, right? Like maybe that moves 10, 20 cents, something.
8: Well, the thing is he's just so long that people might look at it as like an opportunity to get a long shot in their account with a starter. I mean, listen, getting a starting quarterback in any capacity, even though he is going up against some of these other bigger names, getting a starting quarterback at any capacity in your account at a long shot for that award specifically is definitely worth it. And so that's why I just think like maybe that 50 becomes 38 or something, 42.
9: No, he's shorter than in comeback.
8: Yeah.
9: Yeah, he's short. He's like 5-1.
8: Oh, okay.
9: Yeah, yeah. He's past Jaden. This is what, remember we were talking the other day of like if I had to bet comeback player of the year right now, it'd be I would do the old Dutch bet and bet them all.
8: Yeah,
9: I would bet Mahomes, Jaden Daniels, Kyler Murray, and just I mean you're gonna have it's gonna be worse.
8: You basically have 95% of the win equity covered.
9: That's what I would think.
8: You would think.
9: Oh, you could throw Daniel Jones in there too if you want. He's 20-1.
8: Yeah.
9: Although maybe this is a market that Malik Nabers just got more interesting in.
8: Perhaps, but he's not going to overtake a quarterback.
9: I'm with you.
8: He's not going to overtake a quarterback. Or all those quarterbacks. It'd be different if it was one quarterback, but it's four quarterbacks.
9: I think if you're betting that market, for me, if I had to bet a preseason, that's exactly what I would do, just bet all four of the damn quarterbacks. But I will wait. You know I love betting this market. I'll just wait because if one or two of these guys get injured or their team sucks, like there's probably going to be two of these guys that pull away from the pack a little bit. I don't mind betting one guy at worse odds than this.
8: To add on to Kelly's deal, so Daniel Jones did get fully cleared. He will be out there. Another guy that answers a question from one of us that we had earlier in the week, Bo Nix, was a full participant as well. So Bo Nix is out there, fractured his ankle, if you remember, on January the 17th, had to have two different surgeries on that ankle, but was out there. Sean Payton, I'm pleased with the shape he's in, and the timeline relative to everything we discussed injury-wise has fallen into place perfectly. It's good to have him back out here for the team. So, I mean, again, we were wondering, hey, listen, defense is stacked still.
9: Yep.
8: You bring in an extra weapon for him. He played better than anyone thought when he was actually in there. The only question was he going to be healthy? And he didn't even have to miss a single day of camp. So he's out
9: it's
8: there
9: huge.
8: Day one.
9: I mean, so these quarterbacks recovering and getting back is just, it's wild. I mean, not even just the quarterbacks, everybody, right? But neighbors were talking about, just how many guys did you see at camp yesterday where you're like, man, we thought they were, when they got hurt, we thought either for sure or 90%+ chance we were not going to be seeing them week one, much less a month earlier in camp.
8: Yeah, then some other stuff just like, I mean, I understand the schedule's pretty easy and all that, but like this Detroit secondary, we need to start kind of like looking at. I mean, Kirby Joseph probably not going to be out there to start the season. They had to release Terry and Arnold, remember, because of all of the off-field stuff with him. Brian Branch got put on PUP yesterday, 2 days ago.
9: Feels like there's a Panther that goes down every day.
8: There's just, yeah, so yeah. What was it? Who was it that went
9: linebacker
8: down?
9: Linebacker yesterday?
8: Yeah,
9: right?
8: Something like that. So again, just notes here of things that it doesn't jump off the page because it's not a quarterback or a wide receiver or whatever, but I mean, you know, kind of a cluster injury before the season starts in the secondary for the Lions is certainly not where you want to begin your campaign, right?
9: Yeah. Second year edge, Nick Scorton, ACL injury done for the year for the Panthers yesterday.
8: And then just kind of a little RIP thing. Not a RIP, didn't die, but you know, I mean, it's a death in a metaphorical sense. Taysom Hill will not be back with the Saints.
9: Yeah.
8: They're going to high five here. 9 seasons in. And he has not said whether he's going to retire or go play somewhere else, but he just knows it will not be with the Saints.
9: Interesting timing, I thought.
8: Yeah.
9: Right. If assuming he wants to keep play, I thought it was interesting.
8: Saints fans rejoice, though. Guy was getting too many touches. AFC South when we come back. $30 million in guaranteed prizes. 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
1: Numbers Game here on VSiN, the Sports Betting Network. People, I'm getting...
2: You're getting tweets, man.
1: Interesting.
2: I'll tell you, I'm going to carry over a conversation from yesterday. I'm getting a little heated about it because they've faked me out twice now. The announcerless golf might be cool, but if we're going to have no announcers out there, we better get the graphics right, and we're screwing up score graphics.
1: Well, this is not the feed.
2: That's fine. I don't care. In general, we got to be getting graphics right.
1: Actually, I do want to see the feed, though, so remind me to, you know what?
2: Larry Mayer would never let this happen.
1: I'm going to write myself a note and say, silent feed, and then we'll, on the next break, we'll pull it up and see what we think.
2: Okay.
1: Yeah, if we remember. We probably won't.
2: Keegan Bradley. Okay, is he three shots back or is he four shots back? Now that graphic just changed. Keegan Bradley, either 6 under par or 500.
1: Here's the deal. It's the last one. They're not investing, all right? It's the last Rocket Classic.
2: So right? Even for the television product, yeah,
1: they're not investing as much money in this one. They're like, listen, we're done with this.
2: Apparently everything for the Rocket Classic this week just got the B team or the C team.
1: Yeah, we're done with this. Come on.
2: Everybody who really everybody who really does this is on vacation right now. They've had a long golf season. Yeah. They're on a beach somewhere before school starts back up.
1: And they know that they still have the championships and all that. So like they'll have to go grind that as well.
2: I don't need the graphics department screwing me up. Keegan Bradley will handle that himself. Like he can't hit a fairway now. He's making birdies, but he can't hit a fairway.
1: Oh, this is so great. We're betting golf, and it's like not even a tournament that we care about all that much, but.
2: Sweat is a sweat.
1: AFC South, a very interesting division, kind of top to bottom. Yesterday, we were sitting here saying that we saw reports coming through that it was positive talks with CJ Stroud. Is that how they described it?
2: I believe that is what I read as well.
1: They described them as positive discussions is what they were saying for extending CJ Stroud with the Texans, and you know. I think that there is at least a...
2: Productive.
1: I think there's at least a contingent of fans who might say, like, man, let's not rush to anything right now.
2: If you are a Texans fan...
1: Let's not rush to anything.
2: You are taking the approach absolutely of, like, how do we somehow play out this season?
1: Now, I understand that the line had questions, and certainly there were some injuries along the way. Tank Dell goes down. Nico Collins had to miss a few games and stuff like that. But again, we keep going to these... rating systems. There were 38 qualifiers last year in the NFL. CJ Stroud, 31st out of 38.
2: Mm-hmm.
1: And again, mm-hmm. there were problems that had to be dealt with. They had no run game to speak of,
2: right?
1: Either. If you guys remember the whole weird thing with Mixon, where it was like
2: enter Montgomery.
1: Yeah, it was like
2: yeah Mixon. He yeah, was
1: like
2: weird.
1: It was like oh, okay, he's going to miss the first month, and it was like he's going to miss more time, and they didn't play at all. Yeah. He didn't play the whole season. But you do get Montgomery in, which moves Woody Marks into more of a secondary role, which probably fits him better.
2: Mm-hmm.
1: He's probably not the bell cow type guy.
2: I actually think they're probably a pretty good pairing back there.
1: So then you do get Tank Dell back, and then...
2: Which is just another wild one, Matt. Like these guys that are good to go day one. I wasn't expecting day one for him.
1: Rock and roll. Jaden Higgins is probably going to fill the wide receiver two role there on the outside. And, of course, Nico Collins, one of the best receivers in all the league. Dalton Schultz is certainly at least in that upper tier.
2: He's a good tight end.
1: Tight ends there. They tried to redo this line. I don't know how it'll pan out. They bring in Wyatt Teller. Wyatt Teller kind of on the tail end of his career, but at least he's better than what they've been throwing out there, because if you were a Texans better last year, you were probably screaming at the TV multiple occasions because CJ Stroud had like 0.7 seconds to throw the ball on too many occasions. And so they at least tried to do something to this line as well, Kelly. And then that said, you go to the other side of the ball, and it's just a very loaded defense. I mean, like,
2: it's incredible.
1: Two good corners, great defensive line, great linebackers. If you want to point at one hole, maybe you can look at Reed Blankenship at safety and say, he might be at least a little bit of a liability, but... I mean, by and large, this is like 9 out of the 11 are upper shelf guys, and then maybe if you want to kind of nitpick two other ones, but this is a absolutely loaded, stout defense that we talked about that some of these other teams, it at least raises the floor of this team because you're never going to get housed. Unless CJ Stroud's throwing three pick sixes a game or something, you're never going to get blown out because his defense isn't going to allow it to happen.
2: Yeah, I think it's a very similar conversation to what we had with Denver as far as where they stack in the AFC and in the division. I think the defense is so good, and honestly, I think that probably only getting better, right? I mean, yeah. Some of these younger guys are just getting older, right? I agree. Blankenship is perfectly fine adding him in here. I think interesting note by you, but a veteran guy coming from a successful Philadelphia defense, I think he'll slot in here okay. Mm-hmm. It becomes all of what you think about the offensive side of the ball, and mainly C.J. Stroud. But like we talked, we both liked Denver in the West. I think in the South, you're just with the weaker competition for the Texans to go up against. Man, this is a team I think I bet on 3 years in a row to win this division. I don't know that I'll be back there again this year, Matt. I haven't made that bet yet. But it's every time I circle back and start digging into this team in this division more, it's just this the Texans defense, it's only going to let them slip so far.
1: Yeah, it's a team for me that it's hard to get too excited about with Stroud at quarterback, but it's also too hard for me to get too down on because of the defense. It's almost impossible. You look at this, dude, they only give up 277 yards a game last season. I mean, that's insane. Like 277 yards a game. That is crazy talk.
2: So they do have, this is going to be, if you go back 2 years, four of the five offensive linemen have been switched out from 2 years ago. So when you're talking about a team that gave up 63 sacks then, there's at least some, I would say, hope, belief, right, that a different combination can help fix things. And I do think I don't think we're unfair to C.J. Stroud. I think he's been in a difficult spot, though, these past couple seasons with that offensive line.
1: Agree 100%. And I will say this as a franchise, I at least do the tip of the cap. I do this all the time. At least you understood where your weakness was and you're trying.
2: Mm-hmm.
1: Now, there wasn't a huge free agent crop of offensive linemen available. Yeah. So, like, they kind of had to do what they had to do. Wyatt Teller, Braden Smith is going to play right tackle for them. He's a middling guy, but I mean, he's better than what they had. Mm-hmm. It's kind of that type of deal, right? It's like, at least they understood. We have a very, very obvious weakness, which is our offensive line. We've got to do something. So at least they went and did something.
2: And I think where we're at now with that, though, is it's not only if you can get better.

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1: Chargers, as most people are, so I'm not worried so much about that game. Chargers, Browns, Colts again. You can start rattling off some wins there after that first couple of weeks, but you're going to get a probably, knock on wood, I know the training camp can do whatever, the healthiest version of Cincinnati you're going to get. You get them in week two. Yep. So, like, you know, you're going to get a healthy version of that, and then obviously you get the Bills in week one. Come back in week three, even if they start 0-2, I still like this team to win games.
2: Yeah, I think probably pretty good chance they split those two.
1: Yeah,
2: but I hear you.
1: Sure.
2: I wouldn't be considering it. If you're bullish on this team, wait till then.
1: And Obviously, we're going to hit on every one of the teams. But I guess the thing that really stood out to me the most of this when I was just digging into this division, Kelly, is I guess I just didn't remember. It's been it's a long season, and you do whatever. That they were 12-5, and the Jags were 13-4.
2: I know, man, it's incredible.
1: Like.
2: But we're going to talk some Jags. I fell in love with that team last year.
1: But it's like, do you remember them being 12-5 and the Jags being 13-4?
2: Yeah,
1: you know,
2: the Jags 13-4, not as much.
1: I know,
2: not as much.
1: It's just I that like pops up and you go, this team was 12-5. Why was I down on them so hard last year? It's like they won 12 games,
2: including the playoffs, 10-9 ATS.
1: Yeah, I mean, right?
2: Just a 500 ATS team.
1: Guys, we're talking about this special that we've got. It's $175. It ends tomorrow. It means you need to do it today because it ends tomorrow. So go in. I don't know what this is going to jump to. This might jump to 715. We might just flip the numbers on that. I don't know. I have no idea what it's going to
2: be. You never
1: know. But 175 today. We do know that. Everything we do now through the Super Bowl. VSiN.com/subscribe. 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We've got the betting splits page we know you love. The picks page. You can go and just see what everyone's on. We got the prop projections now. Little AI stuff going on.
2: That's right.
1: Everything. 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
7: Kelly, we're sitting here talking about the AFC South. Just talked about the Texans. I like the floor. Don't necessarily love the ceiling, I think. That said, I will reserve the right to change my opinion should I find out that this offensive line is good enough to give C.J. Stroud what he needs to actually succeed in this offense. So I'm going to kind of I'm tucking them over in the wait and see bucket. Mm-hmm. They're not getting any of my preseason.
8: No, me too. But you've bet them a couple times in this division over the past few years, right?
7: Yeah, I bet them a couple of times last year. Yeah, last year was the Jags, though. I did have the Jags last year.
8: God, I ended up on the Jags, but I don't think I had them before the season.
7: Yeah, it was. Listen, I'm kind of a sucker for the Jazz. I mean, for the Jags as it is anyway.
8: I'm a sucker for the Jags and the Jazz.
7: Jazz, I know you love the Jazz. 13-4 last year, division champions.
8: Mm-hmm.
7: You look here.
8: Just getting a little bit better on both sides of the ball every year.
7: Let's remember, they played half the season without their number one pick in Travis Hunter.
8: Mm-hmm.
7: They get him back. So that can only be a good thing. He's healthy out there. Still, I guess, going to try to play in both ways, which I think is just ridiculous.
8: No, I thought they were just going corner now.
7: I think they said that they're going to try to like get him some specialty little things or whatever.
8: Oh, God, okay.
7: As long as he's not actually out there running routes a lot, I don't really care.
8: Right. No, I'm with you. The little gadget plays or whatever. That's fine.
7: Yes.
8: But you got you would actually, even more than that, I might be okay with, Matt, but not right away. That was always the problem. Not right away. This is the NFL. You got to learn one of these positions.
7: So you win the division, and now it's like Liam Cohen in year two, Kelly, right? So now he's got a year under his belt. He knows Trevor Lawrence a little bit better. He's understood the NFL game, NFL flow a little bit better as well as a head coach. I kind of expect this team to be good. And I mean, I know there's a lot of people who just don't like Trevor Lawrence and won't get there on this team because they can't get there with Trevor Lawrence. And fair, right? He did not live up to the second coming thing that we got him coming out of high school. Okay, whatever. But he's been pretty solid and certainly was solid last year. And if anything, you would think that this team is better this year.
8: Yeah, I think for the doubters out there, and I'm not going to say I'm was always a Trevor Lawrence believer by any means. Last year was good. I think this is the prove it year, right? Everything came together. You got a new head coach, some changes going on in that team. Maybe it was a 1 year, random of him being a little bit better than he really is. I think this is the prove it year of prove you belong in this top quarterback, one of the top quarterback conversations.
7: And just remember, I mean, like, you know, Jacoby Myers is there. Brian Thomas doesn't have to be, the guy. You don't have to feed Brian Thomas a million times. Maybe we said, like, the little gadget plays here and there for Hunter. Strange at tight end played very well. This offensive line, 3 to 4 of the 5 pieces are good. for them. So Trevor Lawrence shouldn't be running for his life or whatever. The defense, again, by and large, is good. I'm trying to figure out where you really want to poke holes in this team outside of the fact that unless you just hate Trevor Lawrence, unless you just don't like Trevor Lawrence, Hunter, there's not a lot to dislike.
8: Team in Springson, Hunter will be a full-time cornerback, part-time wide receiver.
7: Yeah.
8: So part-time we're going to play him at. Okay.
7: Yeah. Yeah, it seems like I said, I think it seems like whatever, 10 snaps a game or something like that. Is what I'm guessing. You have to at least account for him. But for me, it's this team again, for me in this division.
8: Did you bet it?
7: It is one that is in the queue.
8: Yeah, I hear you. I've had it written down for like 2 months, too.
7: It's in the queue.
8: Middle of the road strength of schedule for this team.
7: Right. There is, I think, kind of a lot to like about this. And, you know, kind of the forgotten man, too. Remember Parker Washington?
8: Yeah, yeah.
7: Just kind of came out of nowhere whenever Travis Hunter got hurt. And now that they're only going to run Travis Hunter out there, like we're saying, what we assume to be a handful of snaps. If you're three, is Jacoby Myers, Parker Washington, and Brian Thomas Jr., that's a pretty good three to be able to throw to on a down to down basis for Trevor Lawrence.
8: There is one stat that has me concerned a little.
7: Okay.
8: The career high in sacks for Lawrence last year. I mean, look, I know he's out there doing more than he has in years back, and it was career highs in touchdown passes, rushing touchdowns, fewest turnovers of his career, right? But did take a lot of sacks, and if that offensive line is a problem, then I think we got some issues here.
7: Yeah, I don't think it will be, but again, can be proven wrong.
8: So is Trevor Lawrence, like, you know, like multiple of these guys in the league that we talk about, I would say C.J. Stroud, one of them, too. He can run himself into some sacks, too.
7: This will be one of those teams, though. We'll find out a lot about the character of this team early on. Yeah, you start out with the Browns, but then Broncos, Patriots, Bengals, Eagles, Texans, all in a row.
8: Mm-hmm.
7: We're going to find out a lot about this Jags team in the first month and a half of the season. And you look at that schedule right there, Kelly, and I think you feel pretty good. If you come out 3-3 right there, even, I think you feel fine heading into the bye week.
8: Yeah, and you know what? I hadn't hadn't studied the schedule as much before. Yeah, I think this is a week 7. I'm just going to circle. I don't think I'm going to enter the season with a division bet here, but I think this is a week 7 circle after they play the Texans in London. Readdress things.
7: Lightens up a ton after the bye. They have a week 7 bye, so early-ish bye. But then Colts, Ravens, Titans, Giants, Titans, Bears, Steelers, like that's kind of your next stretch. Right there, so lightens up a ton for them.
8: The other part needs to be said about this team. And I guess this is a concern for me a little bit, Matt. I don't know how much it should be though. Is the stadium renovations that they're doing right? They don't play at home week 4-11. Well, they're doing renovations, and then it's going to be reduced seating after that. It's like 40,000 people or something they're going to have at games. It's interesting. It's going to be interesting to see.
7: That's going to be your 40,000 best fans, biggest fans.
8: I mean, like I don't know, am I making too much of how much the Jaguars fans impact the game? Probably, but, you know, still worth noting.
7: The Colts started 7-1 and finished 8-9. If that tells you how that season went. Started 7-1, one of the hottest teams in all the NFL. Daniel Jones was lighting it up. Actually, in the MVP conversation, don't laugh, he was.
8: Totally was, yep.
7: Don't laugh about that at all. He gets hurt, team just absolutely spirals. Completely falls off a cliff. Is back and is going to be starting for this team. And he's going to be out there for training camp, and he's going to be good to go. Alec Pierce, on the other hand, who they paid a whole bunch of money to be their wide receiver, is not, it seems. It seems as if he's at least going to start injured, trying to get back from everything. They traded away Michael Pittman Jr. So when you talk about depth at the position, it does start to get a little bit wonky there for this Colts team. Really good starting corner tandem. You could sit here and probably argue maybe the best starting corner tandem in all of the NFL in Sauce Gardner and Charvarius Ward. You're not going to find too many corner tandems better than that. But defensive line, not that great. Linebacker, not that great. So there are definitely holes in this, on the...
8: The defense was bad last year, and honestly, worse than I remember. Like looking back at stats, worse than I remember. I mean, PFF, they finished 25th defensive rating in defense. seventh on offensive side of the ball. I mean, like, beginning of the year, the offense was great. And actually ended up being just better overall than you would have thought. But, yeah, 25th rated defense.
7: As fun of a story as it was last year with what they were able to do on the offensive side of the ball. By the way, it is a good offensive line. And arguably one of the best offensive lines in the NFL. Yep. I think very clearly in a second tier behind what the Texans and the Jags bring to the table.
8: I agree, but I also not, the biggest wild card to me. This is
7: okay,
8: the biggest.
7: So do you honestly think they could win this division?
8: I mean, they showed enough.
7: It's nearly 4-1.
8: They showed enough at the beginning of last year that I can't sit here and say no, they don't have a chance. I was not expecting that start by the Colts last season, and you're talking about Daniel Jones back healthy. Yes, his numbers dipped before he got hurt, but you're talking about him back. They've had a whole offseason to get prepared. Yeah, I can't say that they're not a part of this conversation.
7: Okay.
8: I honestly, Matt, I think it's part of the reason why I'm staying on the sidelines when it comes to a Texans or Jags bet. This is the third team, though. I think if you were considering any of them, it's another calendar spot, right? You start with Baltimore, Kansas City, Houston. Take 3 weeks, see how the team looks. If you're bullish on the Colts, I'd be playing overs after that.
7: It's certainly at least a mildly intriguing team, if for nothing more than the fact that you do have an awesome offensive line. So Daniel Jones should be able to operate without much worry
8: right
7: back there.
8: Great running game.
7: And good running game to go along with all of that. And if Pierce can make it back sooner than later, I think that this is a team that, like you said, at least will be a tough out. It might not be a good team, but it'll be a team that nobody wants to play.
8: Mm-hmm.
7: Can we at least go there?
8: Oh, yeah. I'm saying you can't rule them out completely winning the division.
7: Look at Kelly.
8: JBT disagrees with me. Says I'm crazy.
7: I said very clearly behind the Jags and the Texans, but you said, yeah, not so much. Guys, if you have not visited Sharp Plays, head on over there. Everything that they do has been documented, been winning for a long time over there. They're watched, respected, and feared. Head over to sharpplays.com today when we come back. Let's head to college football. Ryan McIntyre going to join us from the college experience over there on the Sports Gambling Podcast Network. Who does he like to win it all? And a little bit of win totals as well.
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14: Beginning tomorrow from 5 a.m. to 4 p.m., look for preliminary work on the airport tunnel in both the northbound and southbound directions that will require temporary lane reductions.
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7: I've never played in a professional golf tournament, and I know these guys can do things that I would never be able to do in a million years. I don't think Jackson Coivin's going to be able to get a very good shot off.
8: Is he attempting this?
7: I think he is going to...
8: I thought they just showed his ball clearly lodged underneath a chain link fence.
7: It is. But
8: he's going to hit it out of it.
7: But I think he pushed the fence because it's not a permanent structure.
8: Right.
7: And pushed it and was able to... I think he'll be able to get a club on it, but regardless, it's not going to be fun. It's not going to be fun.
8: I was wondering, like, to what extent can you take that, right? Like, let's move this fence this much, and then let's pull one of the poles out and move it further back, right? Like, they're moving people right now.
7: Yeah. He called the rules official over. Maybe he's getting a free drop.
8: He's got to be dropping it. I mean, one way or another, there's no way he's hitting that.
7: Yeah, so maybe he gets a free drop because that's not a permanent structure thing.
8: Yeah, I think you're right. That's one of those like the tree roots, right? Where you'd be like, kid, just don't hit that shot anyways. Like, this is only terrible things can occur here.
7: We're sitting here and, you know, you are having a problem, a real problem with this broadcast because they will not update.
8: Ricky Fowler moved to 7-under like 7.5 minutes ago.
7: Kelly is full on Brody from Mallrats right now, and he just keeps looking at the TV going like, they can't update the score bug. And it's just like, the kid is back on the escalator. Like, it's just over and over again. But yes.
8: Back on the escalator. He's driving me. Hey, we bet on these things. Sorry, the old television producer brain of mine cannot handle this, but we're about 10 minutes behind on whatever broadcast we have out of updating their score.
7: So get with it, ESPN and or PGA Tour and or both or whoever's, you know, handling this.
8: Somebody's on vacation right now, losing their mind, man. Their backup's dropping the ball.
7: They are. Now joining us here on the guest line, Ryan McIntyre. You can find him over on the College Experience on Sports Gaming Podcast Network at Moneyline_Mac on the Twitter machine. How you doing, buddy?
23: What's up, guys? How you doing? We're getting closer to college football. I hear you guys talking some golf.
8: Yeah, that's right. We're getting close.
7: We are getting close. We said it, you know, we get to this point in the year, and Ryan, we are full speed ahead, right? We are allowed to talk football as much as we want to. Once you get to the end of July, it does become football season. And so glad to have you on here to talk some college football. And got some win totals that I really do like that we can get in nice and early here. And one of them that kind of stuck out to me is Liberty at over 8.5 wins at some plus money. We know Liberty a couple of years ago had basically the easiest schedule in the history of college football. They were going to go undefeated, it seemed like, no matter what. Gotten a little bit tougher for them, but you still like them to get over that win total.
23: Yeah, weird year last year. Liberty's proud program that spends a lot of money, spends almost like a Power 5 program, and for them to be 4-8, lost a ton of one-score games last year. Six out of their eight games were one-score losses. But Chadwell had some health issues at the coaching position, so they revamped their roster. They go out. They got more competition at the quarterback position. I think the defense has improved. I think they have a chance to win 10, 11 games. Hey, this is still a program that spends at the top of the Conference USA, which is by far the weakest of the conferences in college football. I expect a big bounce back here for the Flames down there in Lynchburg.
8: Like it. Ryan, thanks for joining the show. Love having you on. I love these win totals, man. We got a bunch of overs that Ryan sent us, and there is nothing. Matt, I don't know about you. Mm-hmm. College football, sell me on an over 2.5 wins. I love that type of bet. UMass is where you're looking, Ryan. Make the case for them.
23: Yeah, me and my co-host, Colby Dant, we got a good laugh out of this doing the UMass preview the other night. But you look at their schedule, man, like, first off, I know they went 0-12 last year, so everybody looks at that. But they were the most injured team in college football. They go out. Another team that's spending at a higher level in the MAC with NIL, they've improved their roster. Pop Watson coming over from Virginia Tech, and Hryzmiak, year number two. They bought two games. They're playing two FCS teams. So you're buying two wins there. Then you just need one FBS win to hit the over. I love that play. I think that they're closer to a 500 team in the MAC. So 2.5, I think you're stealing money here.
8: Love it.
7: Ryan, let's get to another plus money one, because I do love these plus money ones as well. And you can find some plus money on Marshall over 7.5.
23: Yeah, love the Thundering Herd here. Tony Gibson, year number two. I thought they overachieved. Their win total was like 2.5 or 3.5 last year. They were chippy defensively. Year two, Rod Smith at the offensive coordinator position. They invested in the portal as well. They get a great schedule with drawing the weaker teams from the opposing division. Some about the throwback league where they still have the East and West. So Marshall drawing two of the bottom teams from the West. I think their only games that they're going to be underdogs are Penn State and James Madison. So and maybe Old Dominion. But so, yeah, give me over 7.5 for the Herd.
8: All right, we're going to head out to Mountain West now. And, yes, I did need to confirm this before setting up this question, Matt Brown. Mountain West Conference, New Mexico, another one to look at over with UNLV at the top of the odds for Mountain West, plus 260. New Mexico just a little bit further back, plus 265 over at DraftKings. Ryan, looking at over 7.5 wins for them, right?
23: Yeah, Jason Eck did a great job year number one. Won 9 games. He was great at Idaho the year before that. I just think that they won 9 games in a tougher Mountain West last year. They lose Boise, they lose Fresno State, they lose San Diego State, they lose Utah State. Those are 4 of the top tier teams in the Mountain West going over to the Pac-12. So now they get a watered down version of the Mountain West. I think this number's off. I think Eck and company challenge UNLV to win the Mountain West in year number two.
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23: I mean, death taxes Kirk Ferentz. It's not going to be sexy. It's not going to be entertaining. But all they do is win ball games. Last year, they finished 8-4, and they had 4 losses by a combined, I believe, 15 points. They were right there to beat Mendoza in Indiana at home, lose a tough one there. They lose on a walk-off field goal to Oregon. They almost win at USC. So all this team does is win ball games. It's never sexy. It's never entertaining. But we know how hard out they are at home. They get Ohio State coming to them in Iowa City for the first time in almost a decade. Last time Ohio State went there, they lost by 40. I just think Iowa gets a favorable schedule again, and over 7.5 wins. Ferentz wins 8 games every year. So I will bank on the over once again in Iowa City with that defense.
8: Okay, I like it. And then heading to the Big 12, they might be 50-1 to win the conference, but you're going to look over on West Virginia as well.
23: Yeah, I think the Mountaineers are going to start the year 7-0. I think they got a great schedule. Rich Rod, year number two, always takes a step traditionally. Bringing Cam Cook, leading rusher in the country last year from Jack State. Michael Hawkins coming over from Oklahoma. Offensive line is revamped, bringing in Trickett back. And I think the defense has improved. So you look at the schedule, you get UVA in a neutral, in quotes. That game will be more of a Mountaineer crowd. And then you get 2 first-year head coaches and Iowa State and OK State. And then you get Arizona and Cincinnati. So you start 3 out of 4 at home. I think you hit that over 5.5 by Halloween at the latest. And, yeah, I am sprinkling the Golden Blue here to win the Big 12.
8: Ooh, like it.
7: All right, Ryan, let's go to the couple of these big boy conferences and get your overall thoughts on them. The SEC led by Georgia and Texas, but not, you know, still in single digits as A&M, Alabama, LSU, all to win the SEC. Which one of these teams do you like? Which one of these teams do you hate?
23: I mean, by default, I like Georgia. I'm going to just take Kirby Smart blindly once again. Gunnar Stockton, they bring back a ton defensively. They also got, I mean, I don't know what they do. They always have a great schedule here. They only have four true road games, which is a plus compared to some teams that got to play six or, heck, maybe even seven. And I just think that they always find a way to get to Atlanta. And when they get to Atlanta, it's basically playing a home game. I think Georgia-Texas, we get a rematch of 2 years ago, and I'll take Kirby Smart over Sarkisian in the final once again. The team I'm out on in the SEC, I'm out on LSU. I'm fading the hype train in year number one of Lane Kiffin. So I know Sam Levitt comes over, super talented, but coming off an injury, too much noise for me in year number one.
8: Man, hates LSU. Did you hear that, Matt?
7: Like the just third guy it. This week.
8: just like hates LSU.
7: Like the third guy
8: hates
7: this
8: your
7: week.
8: Alma mater. Real quick, Ryan, Big Ten, Ohio State, Indiana, Oregon, is it just a race between those three teams?
23: I think those are by far the three best teams, but don't sleep on Penn State with that schedule. They miss all three of the teams. They don't have it, and Oregon, Ohio State, or Indiana on the schedule. So I can see them with these mega conferences backing into a Big Ten title, but I think it ultimately will probably be Indiana, Oregon, and Indy for the Big Ten title.
7: He's Ryan McIntyre. Find him over the College Experience over on the Sports Gambling Podcast Network at Moneyline_Mac on the Twitter machine. Appreciate the time, buddy, and good luck.
23: Thanks, guys. Appreciate it.
8: Thanks, Ryan. Good stuff.
7: The
8: over 2.5. I love that. That's a win total you can sell me on. UMass.
7: The LSU
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7: Is egregious on this network.
8: Hate the Tigers. Everybody hates
7: Everyone
8: the
7: hates the Tigers.
8: That's okay. It gets to be your week. The past 2 weeks, I've had to sit through Miami, pro-Miami, negative FSU stuff.
7: I did go into the College Football Guide thing, and I did remove LSU from winning the MAC and the Big 12 and all.
8: Oh, that was nice of you.
7: So at least I did do
8: Made
7: that.
8: Made things easier for Zach. Good.
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7: Hour number three, a numbers game here on a Thursday. Matt Brown in for Gil. One more hour of me.
8: That's Uno it. Mas.
7: One more hour of me, Kelly Bidlin alongside. Watching some golf.
8: He's leaving the door wide open, man.
7: I know. He's missed a million putts.
8: That was a replay.
7: But he has missed a million putts.
8: Yes, some short ones.
7: Despite being 900, he's missed a million putts. Do the math. It works out. I promise. We do have golf going on, but we also have a baseball game starting about 10 minutes.
8: That's right.
7: Nate Eovaldi versus Shane McClanahan. That is the Rangers on the road at Tampa. Tampa, a big favorite here in this one. Total sitting about 7.5. If you look at how these guys are trending, which is pretty interesting, because Eovaldi actually has been pretty good. And so I look at this and go, I don't know if the number necessarily adds up. It does not make me want to run and bet Texas by any stretch of the imagination. But certainly, that would be why. I think Eovaldi got scratched.
8: He did. We got a C win on my odds board now.
7: Yeah, so Eovaldi
8: Charles?
7: Got scratched.
8: Chuck.
7: Chris?
8: Carlos. Chris?
7: Yes. Probably something even more random with all of that.
8: We are out to about anywhere between minus $175 and $185 on that Tampa side.
7: Yeah, so unbettable.
8: Eight your total.
7: Yeah, unbettable in that one now. So anyway, just turn in and watch. Tampa's a good team. They're winning a bunch of games and probably going to win this one. But I don't know anything about a C win. Whatever a C win is.
8: This is a loaded question, I guess. Betting early afternoon first pitches, and then you have a late scratch. That don't want to make you want to do anything?
7: No, not really, but I can tell you this. We did see some wonkiness yesterday in the theory where I'm like, I don't know if these pitchers love this like weird. We did see some wonkiness yesterday in baseball with that. I guess if you wanted to, what you could do is you could just play an over under the assumption that Tampa's going to score a bunch of runs and then you only need Texas to score a run or two if you wanted to go that direction. Of course, 8 brings a decent amount of push equity in as well. It's not 8.5. You know, so that'd be the only way I think I would go at it. Knowing nothing about C winning.
8: I see a couple stray 7.5s, so.
7: Well then.
8: I mean, that could be better than
7: Yeah, that could be an interesting look, for sure. Yeah, no, I mean, in all seriousness, that could be a decent look. So we didn't get to the Titans, and the Titans went 3-14 last season. That being said, am I out of line to say that I saw stuff out of Cam Ward that I thought was promising?
8: No. I think the out-of-line love was the love for the Titans before last season.
7: Yeah, no, that was insane. That was crazy talk. Mm. But if you kind of look, the way that he finished up the year, I thought you saw a dude that maybe had made a little bit of progress in understanding just the NFL game a little bit better. Yes, there were some super rough moments when he first got out there. I get it. But didn't it feel like he had some real growth? Just with your eyeballs, right? Like, not necessarily like looking in and trying to like go up under the hood, but just with your eyes, didn't it seem like he was playing more confidently?
8: Oh, I got numbers for you. I got numbers for you from the VSiN NFL betting guide.
7: Fire.
8: Second half of the season.
7: Fire.
8: 153 of 245, so 62% completion percentage, okay? 1,400 yards, 10 touchdowns, one interception. It's pretty good.
7: I mean, it's pretty good. And so now, Robert Saleh in.
8: Mm-hmm. Who you got to trust him more, right? I do. I mean, like, I know it didn't go well in New York, but like, I still trust Robert Saleh more.
7: You would think that it's a very real upgrade.
8: Yeah.
7: At the position. Now, I understand the whole thing was Saleh didn't work out before, but it wasn't a good situation for him. I don't know if this is necessarily a much better one, but I do think that if you look around this, I think that there is at least something that you could be fairly excited about with Cam Ward.
8: Well, okay, so Cam Ward, and I think you can get a little bit excited about this defense, possibly. I ended up finishing a little bit better than I thought they did last year. 19th rated defense in the NFL over Pro Football Focus, so not like we're talking about that bottom, you know, bottom third, at least kind of sneaking around and average there.
7: Brian Daboll in. You get Gus Bradley in. I mean, this coaching staff, at least on paper, looks really good.
8: Yep.
7: Looks really great, actually.
8: Couple first-round draft picks on the defensive side of the ball, right? Bring in Jermaine Johnson from the Jets, John Franklin Myers from Denver.
7: Yeah, I mean,
8: Jeffrey Simmons is there, obviously. He's great.
7: Is there a world that exists that this team is the surprise team in the NFL this year?
8: I'm still not ready to go there.
7: I mean, we can have a separate discussion of who that team might be, but is
8: also, what does that mean? What does surprise team in the NFL mean? 500?
7: Yeah, I mean, well, okay, so win total sitting at 6.5. They win 9 games, and like they greatly surpass.
8: Yeah, I'd be pretty surprised if they won 9 games. And could they? Yeah, they could. I think that also probably means though that the rest of these AFC South teams that we were talking about aren't as strong.
7: So let's look at this and say, like, definitively, and we're looking at the schedule, and if you're watching Home Alone, if you're on the radio, we'll do the best we can here, but definitively teams that are better than them on the schedule: Eagles in week 2, Ravens in week 4, Texans in week 5, Cincinnati in week 8, Jags in 10, Jags again in 12, probably the Cowboys in 11.
8: Cowboys are better than them.
7: Lions in 14, and then all the way to Texans in 18. But that still leaves the Jets,
8: yeah, I don't disagree
7: Giants,
8: with you. Yep.
7: Colts twice, by the way. Get the Steelers, the Raiders, the Commanders.
8: It's a good point. Yep.
7: Like Browns. There's 8 or 9 teams that they are not definitive dogs to.
8: Mm-hmm. Agreed. No, that's a good point.
7: As we sit here, at least entering the season,
8: there's a
7: right?
8: lot of teams on this schedule that have, at least for me, murky seasons ahead. I don't know. Cowboys, I don't think you can include. That was a good retraction by you. Cowboys, I think, are too good.
7: Yes, Cowboys, and it's on the road. So, like, yes. Yeah, like, and it's on the road. So, yeah, I retract that. But I do think that there's the 6.5 is a really good number. If this was 5.5, I think I would sit here and talk myself into an over.
8: Mm.
7: I think 6.5 is, like, dead on.
8: Yeah, I think so, too. I think so. Yeah, you're right. If it was 5.5, I might not bet it, but I'd be leaning over for sure. And if it was honestly anything higher than this, I'd probably be betting under.
7: But the
8: no, you it's good points though.
7: I'm not running under though on this one.
8: Yeah, no. I mean, Cam Ward. I mean, look, if you saw what you saw out of him in the second half last year, if he's able to build on that, right? You're talking about quality or competent quarterback play, quality quarterback play, and I think there is room for this defense to be a average to above average defense.
7: So, Carnell Tate, Wandell Robinson. I mean, I know that doesn't like want the name Rondell Robinson doesn't blow you away, but you know what it does do? If he has to be your wide receiver 3, it's
8: say,
7: a pretty good wide receiver 3.
8: Yeah, he's not bad there. Yep.
7: It's a pretty good wide receiver 3 for this team. when Tajay Spears was healthy, he was good. This offensive line is actually not bad. And then you brought up the stuff on the defensive side. There are pieces. Now, the sum of the parts, we'll see how it all plays out. But, I mean, there are pieces at every level, without a doubt. You bring in, obviously Jeffrey Simmons is huge. But then you take a first-round defensive end as well in Falk.
8: Mm-hmm. Yeah, you're adding pieces there.
7: I think I might start planting a flag here on this Titans team as being the surprise team of the season. So the win total of 6.5 is not really a surprise.
8: Yeah, that's kind of like
7: it would just be more of a pleasant surprise. I mean, it wouldn't be like a surprise. It's not like they're coming out of nowhere.
8: I mean, I would be surprised if they are in a playoff conversation, and that's what a surprise season from the Titans, I think, is looks
7: like. That's fair.
8: Right?
7: Yes.
8: I mean, 9 wins, fine. We're probably talking more like 10 wins, and if you have 10 wins, you're in the conversation for the playoffs.
7: And this,
8: I'd be pretty surprised by that.
7: Yeah. But let's look at this schedule and say, okay, what if these teams that we are kind of figuring that they're still going to be good, maybe not. What if we look at this, we're assuming the Texans are going to be really, what if, right? Like there's definitely a what if there. The Lions, I think, is a definite what if.
8: Mm-hmm.
7: Like there might be some additional wins to be found here on this schedule, but 6.5 seems about right, but I'm not betting enough. I'll put this, you made me go one way or the other, I'd bet over.
8: I think there's also room for some of these teams to go the other way, though, too, right? That's the reason why we bring this up. Like, I think there's room for a Giants, Commanders to be a little bit better than we thought. Steelers, we talked about them yesterday. I think that's a possibility that they're a little bit better.
7: 100 Matt bucks, you had to bet the over or the under.
8: Still going under. Not a bet I'm making, but I'll still go under.
7: Okay.
8: I think it's an interesting division, man. I really do. And I do think it's Houston, Jacksonville at the top. I don't know how far away those two teams are from the Colts. And, yeah, I think the Titans are fourth. But, man, I think we could see some wild movement in this division.
7: I don't think it's crazy for me to say, though, that the Titans could be the third best team in the division.
8: I don't think that's crazy at all.
7: Because if you look at the Colts, Daniel Jones' injury, I mean, one of the things we like about Daniel Jones is the mobility and all of that. Also, Daniel Jones might just have been like on a sun run last year, right, for 8 games.
8: Absolutely.
7: And that just played way, way, way over his head and comes back down to earth. Like, that could also be a very real
8: 100%.
7: Scenario. So,
8: and look, the Jags won how many games last year? 13. That win total is 8.5 for a reason.
7: Yeah.
8: It's not like we all are just writing them in for double-digit wins.
7: That said, at the odds, that's why the Jags are the play to me. I mean, I don't think they are.
8: Yeah, let's get to bets.
7: I mean, look at this. Plus 110 in the division, plus 225. I mean,
8: I don't think they're that far back either. That's the one bet that I've had circled that I've been thinking about the longest in this division. I think if you're betting Jags, if it's me, I'm betting Jags and betting high-end outcomes. It's win the division, and then I'm probably throwing in AFC tickets as well.
7: Right. Right, because they won 13 last year, and if we think they could possibly be better this year, then we kind of know.
8: And you're going up against a Texans team that, again, we think has a very high floor. So if they're going to get over them, they're going to be really good.
7: Major League Baseball Awards when we come back.
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1: Ricky Fowler for birdie. You don't have to worry about him updating the scorebook. He missed it, Kelly, so it's not going to upset you.
2: Well, if he misses the next one, they're going to have to
1: This is true. This is true. He's got a little meat left on the bone, as they say. But the scoring has slowed down.
2: Yeah. Keegan got a little aggressive on his 17th. I think he had a bogey there. He's got another birdie look to close it out, but not cashing any first-round leader tickets.
1: Oh, whoa. That was a misread.
2: That was a bit off there, Keegan.
1: That was a misread. That's a Matt Brown putt right there, buddy. Thanks, Keegan. One of us.
2: Oh,
1: makes you feel like one of us.
2: That's right. Hey, Matt, we get tweets.
1: Yeah.
2: Jeff Holdorf. Any books take hit by pitch on a player in Major League Baseball? Have to believe PCA gets nailed in the Cubs-Cardinals game today after hitting the bottom of the 10th. Yeah, it goes on. Hit by pitch? You ever seen that post anywhere? I have not either.
1: I also think that would be a bad one to post.
2: Considering, how jaded have we gotten, right?
1: Considering the shenanigans.
2: I know.
1: And whatever. And, like, it's not going to... A starting pitcher is never going to do it because it's not worth it. But, like...
2: What a fair question, Jeff, 3 years ago.
1: You're, like, back into the rotation, dude. And you can come in and just plunk someone and make someone a bunch of money.
2: Yeah. That would be the reason why, Jeff.
1: Yeah. It's just... Some of the bets, I think, even though you are always talking in worst-case scenario terms, are just better left off the board just to prevent anyone from trying to do anything stupid.
2: Yeah, especially from what we've seen. All right, this one from Dusty. Drink every time surprise is said during the Titans segment.
1: Surprise!
2: That was pretty good, Dusty, actually. Yeah.
1: Titans.
2: Once I read that tweet, I was like, we did say surprise a bunch.
1: Well, listen, the Titans might be... My trademark surprise team of 2026. I'm going to trademark it.
2: You know what else is tough? Is there's not a lot of, I don't want to go to shock, right? Because we're talking about surprise.
1: Yeah, because they're not, it wouldn't be shocking.
2: Right.
1: It would just be surprising.
2: A lot of great synonyms for surprise.
1: It would just be surprising. We'll ask AI on the break and see what else we can say.
2: Yeah, that's right.
1: Yeah, we'll get that.
2: Get the thesaurus out. The thesaurus. That's tough.
1: Tripp says the Colts have the most boom-bust recipe in the AFC South. QB and GM both under a ton of pressure to win now. GM could be very aggressive at the trade deadline if they're contending. If they're contending. I think that's a big if right there. Division is sneaky good, he says.
2: Mm-hmm.
1: Okay. Yes. But in every discussion that we've had, we haven't mentioned any of those teams as an actual contender to win it all, though. So it's like, is it sneaky good or is it just kind of like sneaky fun? There's a difference, I think, between sneaky good and sneaky fun. Like, it's fun because there's two good teams and maybe a third good team. And who knows? Maybe all four teams. So, like, maybe if Tripp's correct in saying that the Colts are going to be than we think.
2: I'm caught up here. Sneaky fun, not sneaky good. Is that what you're saying?
1: Yeah, it's like sneaky fun, but not sneaky good.
2: Yeah, I agree.
1: Because we're not talking about any of these teams. We're talking about any of these teams actually winning at all. Like competing for the championship.
2: No, I don't think we're there yet. Even with the, I don't know. We said that about the Jags, right? Aim a high end outcomes for the Jags.
1: Yeah, but that's going to be like.
2: But that's more. Hey, win the division, get yourself into the playoffs, and you just want. If you have a team that's in the playoff at the odds you'd get right now at 15-1 for them to win the conference, you want to have that ticket now.
1: 7th out of 38 for Trevor Lawrence last year, according to Pro Football Focus. There were only 6 quarterbacks, according to their grades.
2: Pretty dang good.
1: That were better than Trevor Lawrence last year. And I think that we've just made him such a joke that...
2: Yeah, people went too far.
1: We might not have realized what type of season he put together.
2: Hey, they were good against the spread, though, in the last year. I felt like that was the case towards the end of last season. You were able to make money on the Jags because they weren't being properly respected.
1: So there's, again, just stuff that I think, you know, we get these preconceived notions about these guys. And if anything, hopefully we start to break that down a little bit, considering the whole Sam Darnold story here, that maybe we can look and say, you can land in bad situations, and that bad situation can hold you back, and then you can land in a good situation, and then you might be able to actually flourish. I think that's what a lot of people are holding on to with this Kyler Murray thought up there in Minnesota. Because if you are looking at what he had in Arizona comparatively to what he's going to have from at least from a coaching standpoint up there, as well as throwing to Justin Jefferson, Juwan Jennings, and Jordan Addison, he could be that kind of resurgent quarterback.
2: I mean,
1: that became a joke.
2: The only problem, concern that I've ever had with Kyler Murray is just him staying healthy. When he's out there on the field, the guy can play, man. We've seen it from him. We've seen it. I know he hasn't lived up to it always, but when he's healthy, he can play.
1: I have made fun of him on a couple of different occasions when he does like the Kyler Murray run 30 yards backwards sack. Like that happens at least twice a season. Where he's like, I'm faster than you, and I'm going to outrun you, but then it's two different guys, and so he has nowhere to go, so he just runs straight backwards for like 25 yards and ends up getting sacked for 25-yard loss.
2: Also, he's got small little legs, right? Yeah. So it always looks
1: just scampering. Yeah. That's the deal. You never say that a guy with long legs is scampering, mm-hmm. but a dude with short legs scampers, and he was scampering.
2: He was.
1: Gliding, you know, all that with long-legged guys, just, you know, like a gazelle. We make it so majestic when a guy's got long legs, and then when the guy's got short legs, like, he just scampers around. Look at that little guy just scampering.
2: Lamar versus Kyler Murray. Yeah, there's a big difference there. All right, you want to talk these awards?
1: Yeah, so...
2: Man, some of these are a bit of a surprise movement.
1: Yeah, I mean, look, the...
2: NL MVP has not moved much from where we were at 2 days ago.
1: No, but I think what's interesting about this, again, as we just kind of like keep looking into these markets, is I don't know... Given where all these teams are and how lumped together everything is with that, Kelly, is like how much we're going to get on all this. Now, the only thing that has moved is with the home run yesterday and the counting stats going up, at least at DraftKings, PCA is now minus 105 mm-hmm. as opposed to even money where he was when we were having this conversation, 3 days ago? And you do see some of these other guys, Abrams back out to 100. Corbin Carroll, Ellie De La Cruz, 150. Miz now out to 150. He was 100 when we were having that discussion.
2: Yep.
1: I still think...
2: You'd still make some of those bomb bets?
1: I still think that there is a world in which one of these long shots guys can still play. And so the news came out...
2: What did you end up betting?
1: I ended up betting...
2: Abrams,
1: De La Cruz, and Miz.
2: Okay.
1: All at triple digits. There's news that come out... I mean, the whole thing about Shohei, apparently some sort of like bicep injury... that he's dealing with from a pitching standpoint. So, especially if they continue getting the production they're getting out of these other dudes, I think it's very real possible he doesn't pitch again the rest of the year.
2: Yeah.
1: Like, very, very, I mean...
2: Well, and even just most conservative, right? Why would you ever rush? There's going to be no rush back at all.
1: They're moonwalking to the division.
2: Yeah.
1: And they're also, we just talked about it.
2: Moonwalking like to a bye.
1: They have guys... on the mend, on the way back. So you don't even have to rush him back because you're getting two other starters back.
2: Mm-hmm.
1: So you have to. You can still keep him on the shelf and you're still getting better. And, yeah, I mean, I just, again, this is to me, still wide open. PCA is right, the rightful second shot. He is having a monster season. Absolute monster season. But there's still 8 weeks of baseball.
2: Mm-hmm. Yeah, you got, what, about a third of the season left, basically?
1: Yeah.
2: Maybe the more – I actually am a little bit surprised that we have seen as much movement on the AL MVP side as we had. Over at FanDuel, Yordan out to minus 800.
1: Yeah.
2: Caminero 6-1, Ben Rice 20-1, Bobby Witt Jr. 30-1.
1: What

0: Hey, dude, your face is telling me that you broke up with your girl again.
1: Yeah, it's over.
0: Ah, I actually liked her.
1: Forget her. Plus, I bought her this expensive gold necklace, and now I'm just stuck with it.
0: What do you mean, stuck? Gold is like 5 times more valuable than a year ago. Just take it to Michael E. Minn and Jewelers in the Fashion Show Mall. He'll turn your heartbreak into a profit.
1: Michael E. Minn and Jewelers at the Fashion Show Mall?
0: Yeah, free parking, easy for locals to get to, and the best deals on the jewelry you're looking for. Michael E. Minden, the Diamond Jewelers.
2: He has 82 RBS, so he's only 2 behind Abrams when it comes to that.
3: Okay.
2: So it's just this season, from a pure hitting standpoint, is something you just do not see anymore in Major League Baseball. And so, like, yes, he is rightfully where he should be.
3: AL Cy Young, Schlittler -145, Dylan Cease +125. We haven't really seen a ton of movement here. I keep looking at this Cam number, and it's not short enough. What do you think?
2: What do you think? What do you think it should be?
3: I don't know. It feels like every time I watch this guy pitch, he's damn good.
2: Yeah, I mean, last night was just fantastic. You can't argue at all with what you got last night out of him, that's for sure.
3: Might end up having a bet on him.
2: Guys, when we come back, remember, that is 175 now until the end of the Super Bowl. And if you don't do it by today, it's over. We can't promise you what the price is going to be tomorrow. So Kelly Bidlin, 175, no everything we do, VEASAN.com/subscribe.
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5: I realize how ridiculous that Kelly and I are when we get to sit on a desk and watch a golf tournament together because we just sit and scrutinize every single thing that we're watching.
6: Yeah, everything.
5: Malnati's bucket hat and yellow ball. Now we're talking about people's logos on their collars.
6: MasterCard's just got, you know.
5: We're being haters, and like we're the people we make fun of, and we're being those people.
6: I'm actually not hating at all on the MasterCard. The MasterCard just feels like a, I don't know why.
5: You feel like it's like a power move?
6: It feels like a nice power flex sponsor move, yeah.
5: Oh, so you like, so you're down with that?
6: I'm down with that
5: one. Okay.
6: Yep, I'm down with that one.
5: I feel like any collar, anything, though, would annoy me.
6: I think it would, too. I think it would, too, but it's like a special collar, right?
5: But here's the deal. What dollar amount can I attach to being annoyed while playing golf? And there is a number. I can promise. Exactly. I can promise you that.
6: Exactly.
5: Be like, man, this really is annoying, except that cash is awesome. I love that check every time
6: I believe I have it on the record that JVT will take $10,000 and let me tattoo KellyBidlin.com right on the side of his neck so it's visible on camera.
5: Do you own KellyBidlin.com?
6: No. I wish you didn't ask it exactly that way.
5: So you send in someone to someone else's website?
6: No, it's nothing right now. It's nothing right now.
5: It's not even parked.
6: Stormy looked it up. She's just like, you might want to check that URL. And I'm like, yeah, I haven't created it yet.
5: All right. Well, guess what?
6: I gotta get gotta
5: someone
6: get that
5: go get it
6: first.
5: Right now before Kelly gets it, and then you can shake him down. He'll have to buy it.
6: This
5: from
6: is
5: you.
6: Like it's like Jim or whoever earlier screwed up your neighbor's one. You're really botching this for me.
5: So we, if you always wanted to walk through the studio of ours. You can if you win the Winner Circle Proxy Contest.
6: That's right.
5: WinnerCircleProxy.com/VSIN. You got to enter by August the 2nd. That's Sunday, I believe. Yeah?
6: Yeah, checks out.
5: Yeah, Sunday. So you go in, you enter. They're giving away a $1,000 Survivor entry. They're giving away a $1,000 Million entry. And with that, you also get their proxy service. You get a subscription to VSIN Pro and a studio tour by the one, the only Kelly Bidlin.
6: If you want, yeah, you don't have to be me.
5: Should we just start nominating other people to do it? It's like, yeah. We're gonna. You know what? Guess what?
6: Dave Ross.
5: Mitch and Paul will do it. they don't even know. We're just like telling everyone that's
6: Dave's
5: got
6: to fly in to do it.
5: Yeah, yeah. Dave and Jensen will come give you the tour of the studio.
6: It'll be a tour for themselves as well.
5: Yeah, WinnerCircleProxy.com/VSIN. Get in. Again, by Sunday, you can win an entry into Survivor. You can win an entry into Million. And, of course, you get the proxy service, the pro subscription, and the tour here of the studio. And these contests, look, we are still at 5 in Grandissimo. But we are 46-56. Come on, check my eyes. You've been recently. 46-56?
6: 46-54.
5: Oh, 54. Wow, that's close. 46-54 over there. In Survivor, of course, 20 million guaranteed in that contest. Should be a big week next week as the Bet Bash is here in town.
6: Oh yeah, a lot of signups will be pouring in next week. Yep.
5: So
6: that's actually a good point. Where do you think that number's at after Bet Bash?
5: I'm guessing we get two or three more Grandissimo because I bet there'll be some groups that come in.
6: Yep,
5: and then a couple thousand. For
6: I can't wait
5: for Survivor.
6: Here's my bold take on contest stuff so far. There are going to be a lot of Grandissimo groups.
5: Yeah, yeah.
6: Because I'm sure you have too. I feel like I've been invited to be about 5 different ones. And there's going to be a lot of groups.
5: The problem with the group, I guess, is who makes the decision.
6: It's tough.
5: Like if it's different if you have a partner.
6: Mm-hmm.
5: If it's just one or two people.
6: Yeah, when there's 5 to 10 people involved, how is that getting decided?
5: Yeah, how does it get chopped up? I mean, like, you know, 20 million guaranteed in Survivor. You got 4 million guaranteed in Grandissimo, 6 over there. in million, and at $100,000 buy-in, I mean, even if you're if you're one tenth of it, can you imagine sitting back and like hating the pick for the week and then it losing? Like what? How much you would hate yourself?
6: It puts a dollar amount on friendships and relationships too. You know, like you could burn $1,000 of mine anytime. $10,000 might have worse.
5: It's
6: a little different.
5: You and I have sat at a video poker machine and burned $1,000 together before, but $10,000 we would be we would draw on the line on that for sure. I look at it, you know, the contest in general, no rake, all the money goes back. So, you know, if you haven't done it, definitely make the trip out here. Get a proxy service. It's you know, it's very easy to do. You can play from anywhere in the world.
6: One of the things I can almost guarantee is if you do not live in Vegas, don't live in Nevada yet, come here, sign up, and play for it for 1 year, you'll be back.
5: Yeah.
6: I agree. You know, I agree. How many people are actually doing that and not having a good time and not coming back?
5: Because there's two things that happen. Because this is the cool thing about the Survivor contest as well, which... For some people, it's just about sports betting as well, but it shouldn't be. But it definitely, with the Survivor contest, it's never your fault. Like it's a bad beat. Like no matter what, like, it's never your fault. So you can justify coming back like over and over.
6: That's
5: and over
6: very
5: again.
6: True. Yeah.
5: It's never your fault.
6: It's very true.
5: Like, you didn't make the mistake.
6: The NFL just NFL'd on you.
5: Yeah. Like you didn't make the mistake. Like it's just, you know, it's obviously a bad beat or something happened or an injury or whatever. Like it's never your fault. So it's like that's the greatest thing also about Survivor.
6: It is funny putting it that way because most of the time. Yeah, most of the time it sure feels that way.
5: Yeah. Yeah, it's never your fault. And so you make a deep run, you come back because you want to make a deep run again, you go out early and it's because you got bad beat, and so you're like, well, it can't happen again, let's go back, let's do it again. And you know, again, we document some of the stuff that went on over the course of last season, and a lot of those people are still coming back. I mean, like a lot of people went out on that Cardinals, on that weird Cardinals
6: oh
5: ending.
6: Yeah, oh yeah.
5: And by the way, that'll be in next week's episode if you don't remember all of that, but those people are coming back, they're playing again. The freakish of fluky losses in the world.
6: You've talked to about as many people as anyone out there who's played in these contests, specifically Survivor. When you're talking to a bunch of these people that are signed up for the first time, or after they've signed up for the first time, what are, would you say, the biggest beginner mistakes that you see?
5: I think the biggest beginner mistakes, specifically for Circa Survivor, is... Don't laugh. This is dead honest truth. Not knowing the deadline.
6: Because
5: we get a lot of people who are kind of rookies to this, and they'll miss a deadline and you're out. You know, like you're out. You miss a deadline, you're out. Doesn't matter. Send all the emails and tweets you want to Derek and Jeff. It's not going to change anything.
6: I'm following up on that one immediately because I know you don't have all the answers. Do you have after doing this the documentary for the past couple years? Have you figured out any more than the rest of us of what percentage of those are just pure mistakes, life getting in the way, you know, whatever, right? Because we all sit here every week and we're like, how?
5: Yeah. A lot of them are people will just, hat tip to them, they'll just own it. They'll just be like, I just forgot.
6: Just forgot. Yeah.
5: I just forgot. Like, you know, sitting there, well, there's one guy who's 2 years ago, was a no pick, and it was early on. It was like in like week three or something like that or whatever. But he was like, I was actually sitting there I was watching football, college football, you know, even deadlines on Saturday. He's like, I'm sitting there watching college football. So I'm in sports mode. You know, it's not like I'm out running errands or that kid's soccer practice or something. I'm watching football, and just deadline just passed. You know what I mean? It's just stuff like that. That's why I set an alarm in the phone. Like, you write the reminders. I have an alarm that goes off says Circa contests.
6: Yeah, me too. I got an alarm.
5: Yeah. Alarm that goes off to remind me whenever that happens. I think the other one is not fully understanding the rules, and by that is the holiday
6: weeks.
5: And you know, it's unfortunate that a couple different times there have been people who get to a week and go like, what do you mean I got to make two picks this week? Like, yes, you got to make two picks on Thanksgiving week and on Christmas week. You have to save teams for Thanksgiving week and for Christmas week. If you burn through all of the teams, which would be very hard to do, but let's just, in theory, say that you burnt through every team by the time you got to Thanksgiving, you're out.
6: Yeah.
5: You can't make a pick. Like, you're out, you know? And so I think not knowing the rules, and then, again, just not taking into account how you have to make it to the end of the
6: contest. So I love that because it leads me to ask you, I think I've evolved in how I've prepped for this contest over the years. And really, that's how many of my entries am I going to play? How am I going to play them? Right. I think that's something you need to figure out for yourself ahead of time. But the whole mapping out ahead of time, right? No matter how many entries you have, to what degree am I going to map out? Okay, I'm going to do this in week one with entry A, B, and C. Yeah. I'm going to do this in week two, right? I got to a point where I went very in depth with that.
5: Yeah.
6: And then figured out, okay, I'm kind of wasting my time a little bit with this and pulled it back. But I still think it's extremely important that you map it out a little bit for yourself.
5: I think the dirty secret here is that, like, I think you can feel confident in kind of picking your path for the first 4 weeks. And then after that,
6: you need to be open to change.
5: That's when injuries start happening. Mm-hmm. That's when teams you thought were good or not. That's when teams you thought were bad or not. Like, all, you know, so it's kind of like first 3 or 4 weeks, you can have a really good plan. After that, you're kind of going week by week.
6: I would still say do the whole season roughly.
5: No, for sure.
6: Because you can't get to the holidays and then be trapped.
5: Yes. But also, teams change.
6: Be ready to change.
5: Pivot. Be ready to pivot. That's the biggest one. 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
5: Final segment. Numbers game here on a Thursday. Matt and Kelly, you sent me down a rabbit hole here because you brought up the WWE stuff.
19: SummerSlam!
5: There's a page on ESPN, and it was key stats.
6: Oh, God.
5: For each match.
6: God. This is even worse than I thought it was.
5: I didn't have time to read it, but it does say key stats for the match.
6: Wonder how many strikes were landed.
5: It's got to be stuff like that, right?
6: It's got to be takedowns, right? Takedowns has to be on there.
5: All right, so listen, you and I, knowing absolutely nothing about wrestling.
6: You find the stats, I'll go through the bets. How about that?
5: We're going to have a bet on this.
6: Oh, yeah, yeah. I'm pulling up the odds.
5: Me and I are going to have a bet on the wrestling.
6: Okay.
5: So you just pick one side, I pick the other side. There's no odds.
6: Oh, there's places that have odds.
5: But you know what I'm saying, though. I mean, like, you and I.
6: Of course I know what you're saying.
5: Oh, then don't pull up the odds. You're going to know who's supposed to win then. Turn that off. This is cheap.
6: I'm trying to help the audience.
5: This is cheap. This is cheating. I only have one bet. The White Sox, the Yankees. Listen, if you don't know the name Sean Burke, I can get it because he wasn't one of those guys that you were assuming was going to be a good pitcher. He is. And not only is he good, he's been good all season long. We're talking a 320 backed up by a 316 over the season last five, a 174 backed up by a 202 last three, a 137 backed up by a 2 flat. All of that comes with a sub-1 whip and an increased strikeout rate over the past five starts as well. Microscopic walk rate. He's not putting guys on for free. And if you look at the hard contact rate, it is one of the better ones you're going to find, down at 27% over the last five starts. So Sean Burke just getting it done against a depleted Yankees lineup that I'm not scared of at all, with all these injuries and all these guys that are not in there for them. So give me the White Sox here at a little bit worse than a coin flip, but not too bad.
6: Yeah, there's I think I'm seeing -110 still out there.
5: There is?
6: Yeah.
5: Okay.
6: Yeah, -110 still out there. So, yeah, go grab it. Good call by Larry Meir, cousin of Frank Meir.
5: Yes.
6: You know that? Do you know that about Larry?
5: Yes.
6: Okay, good. Yeah, it's a good call. We should probably go over.
5: I go way back with Frank.
6: I know you do.
5: Go way, way back with Frank. I'm on Wyndham Clark, J.J. Spahn, Nikolai Højgaard, Davis Thompson, and Rasmus Nergård-Pedersen, if you just want to sweat along with me this. Wyndham Clark's done. So
6: Spahn's not teed off, though.
5: I don't think any of the rest of them. Davis Thompson has. Davis Thompson,
6: he's playing pretty well. He's out there crying.
5: Yeah, Davis Thompson. he's 4-under through 16.
6: Yeah, he's playing pretty good.
5: So he's around, but I think the rest haven't teed off yet. So, you know, if you want to throw those in, you can.
6: Yep.
5: JJ, the thought here was behind Spahn was the iron play. The thought behind Højgaard was he's a bomber, and when his irons are actually on, he has really, really great iron play. And then Nergård-Pedersen was just a model play. He just modeled way higher than I thought he was going to be. And then you dig in, and he was anybody that lands inside like the top 16 but is 100-1 is going to make the card for me. And so that was strictly a model play for me.
6: Yeah, you know what? I think it was last week he rated out pretty high for me, and not as much this week. It was a little odd. Okay, two awards ads for me this week in
5: there
6: the NFL.
5: There we go, baby.
6: A.J. Brown, Offensive Love Player of the Year. I found it at 60-1 yesterday, but I was talking about it on the show. I bet it at 40-1 still. I think it's a fun longer shot bet in that market where I think most of the win equity is at the top of that board for this season. But, you know, that if you got to go further down, he's one of the few I do like. Also, Jadarian Price, Offensive Rookie of the Year, 9-1, I'm in on. And then golf for me, I think all my guys are around. No, I got one guy left. Chris Goddrup out there. I think he finished 2-under par.
5: Something around there.
6: Yeah. Ben Griffin and Hideki have not gotten started yet, or are just about to get started, but have both of them at 33-1. Top 10s on Hideki, a top 20 on Ben Griffin.
5: Okay, we're going to do a quick little snake draft.
6: All right, hold on real quick. We got Ryan McIntyre's college football win totals.
5: All the win plays. Yeah.
6: Over, he's over 5.5 on West Virginia, over 7.5 on Iowa, over 8.5 on Liberty, over 2.5 on UMass. Love that one. Over 7.5 on New Mexico, and over 7.5 on Marshall.
5: Worth noting, some of these might not be for every bankroll. Some of these were pretty juicy, but there also were some plus money ones in there as well.
6: Correct.
5: So, like, just, you know, pick and choose if you're a bankroll. You know, I don't think everybody wants to lay. I think one of them was like 184 or something like that. I don't know if it, people want to be laying minus 184, but there were a couple plus money ones in there as well, too. So yeah, he was on the other side of what the mass were thinking about some of those. So go in, pay attention to all of that. Do you want CM Punk or Cody Rhodes?
6: Cody Rhodes.
5: Okay.
6: He's on every commercial, so he's got to win.
5: So Rhodes, and that means I'm on
6: Plus,
5: Punk.
6: When I pull up the stats, he's just a far more skilled takedown artist.
5: All right, so then I get to pick Brock Lesnar against Oba Femi. I'm going to take Femi, and you're going to get Lesnar.
6: Okay.
5: And mainly because Lesnar's old. He's got a when I was at WrestleMania, he was supposedly retired, and I guess he like came out of retirement at WrestleMania.
6: I feel like he's retired and unretired multiple times.
5: And then our tiebreaker will be here. Roman Reigns or Seth Rollins, I'll let you pick. You can have Roman Reigns or Seth Rollins.
6: Roman Reigns is like the real massive dude, right?
5: He's the Hawaii, I want to say Hawaiian guy.
6: Roman Reigns. I want Roman Reigns.
5: I think he's The Rock's cousin in real life.
6: No, are you serious?
5: Yeah, I think. I think he's The Rock's cousin in real life.
6: All right. I'm going with him.
5: Okay. You have Reigns, and then I'm going with Rollins, and then the winner. We'll do not a whole dinner, considering we don't know
6: Is all.
5: We'll do drinks. Yeah, we'll do two rounds of drinks.
6: One round at the vault.
5: That's true. We'll go to the little speakeasy that the drinks are like $65. Yeah. So one drink is $65, but it was worth the experience.
6: No, it was. The only problem is when you talk, you can't go anywhere for one. Like, you can't go to a location for one drink.
5: I know, so we had to have two. We had to have two.
6: Yeah, which we're going to have again.
5: What I will say with that as well is, if you're into the whole presentation thing, I know that some people are really into the mixology presentation type stuff or whatever, I would make your way over there. I understand it's super expensive. Just understand when you walk in, you're going to walk out going, well, that was expensive, and you kind of chuckle. But the drink presentation, and they're kind of walking you through the making of the drink, and all the stuff like that. It's like it's a cool experience.
6: Very cool. I also think I can't help myself every time I'm there. They have it on both sides. I think like shelves of like really old bottles of liquor.
5: Oh yeah, yeah.
6: Like
5: we were looking them up, and some of them were like thousands of dollars worth, like thousands. And remember the old man two seats down was getting poured from. Yep. Kelly and I were doing the whole like creepy looking over going like,
6: yeah, how much is that?
5: Yeah, cost? Yeah, we're
6: there's the top shelf, and then there's the top shelf over there with like a bunch of like prohibition bottles and
5: he's getting his drinks made out of those, and we're just kind of like, and what did the guy tell us? It was they were like $2.75 a pop or something.
6: I think that's what the guy was drinking
5: like $275 a pop cocktails. And he had like three while we were there.
6: You know, I never once thought about this about our $60 drinks, but man, what if you spilled your $200 drink?
5: Yeah, well, that you got to go in there sober. Like, that should be your first drinks of the night.
6: Yes, 100%.
5: Yeah, you got to be stone sober for those. So we did get a couple people, the live thing, where you know you can do like the pitch by pitch thing. You can actually bet hit by pitch if you want to do that.
6: Oh, okay, that makes sense.
5: So
6: I've never once done this.
5: So you can do like the live, we don't have that.
6: Mm-hmm.
5: So we don't have micro betting here. So that's why we were unfamiliar. But I guess like with that, you can do the pitch by pitch stuff. So I mean, I probably wouldn't do that, but you know,
6: yeah, you're right. We did get a bunch of tweets about this. I guess people are betting it out there. DraftKings under the at bat posted as walk or hit by pitch for the plate appearances.
5: Oh, we just got it. Yes, they are cousins. The Rock is The Rock and Roman Reigns.
6: Hey, good job by you. I did pull up his Wikipedia page. I couldn't find it, though, that quick. Played football at Georgia Tech.
5: Did you? The Roman Reigns did?
6: Did he? Matt Elvis said, did you really?
5: No, Roman Reigns did?
6: Yeah.
5: I meant, did you really like try to cheat in this in our little
6: snake
5: draft?
6: No, I tried to confirm your rock knowledge. Okay.
5: All right.
6: Okay. I didn't want you to look stupid.
5: Okay. Since I'm not in here tomorrow, your gut feeling, Monday's trade deadline is going to be fun or going to be a dud, or somewhere in between.
6: Somewhere in between.
5: Okay. So that somewhere in between means there'll at least be one kind of big-ish trade.
6: Mason Miller goes.
5: That's going to be your...
6: I don't know about Tarek Skubal. I have no idea what's going on there. I would think so, but I don't know.
5: Yeah, I mean, I wonder about that loss yesterday and how that the spirits of that team must be. But, I mean...
6: Dude,
5: the division's not good.
6: Can we circle back to that just to end the show? The fact that Hinch went out, 2 weeks ago? Was it 2 weeks at this point? Maybe a week, whatever. And he said, this is a game seven, every game from here on out for us. And that's what you did yesterday? Oh, boy.
5: I just don't even... By the way, we keep talking about the Orioles winning that game. They're 53-56. If they were in the Central, they would be two games out of first. If they were in the West, they would also be... They'd be 2.5 games out of first.
6: Yeah, that win total's kind of back from the dead, huh?
5: Yeah.
6: 85.5. Let's go, O's!
5: To stay with our WWE theme, Undertaker GIF.
6: Back, yeah, I know right, that one.
5: There we go. The Undertaker GIF coming in. Guys, don't go anywhere. We're going to have prop points following us. Then Stormy and JBT take over with Money Moves. And in the afternoon, Mitch and Dustin in here for Follow the Money. Good luck on all your bets.
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1: Welcome into Prop Points here on the Sports Betting Network. Nick Whalen, Brandon Kravitz, hanging out with you for the next hour. We got a great show coming your way, as always. Double guests on this Thursday. Joe Pisapia is going to join the show. He'll give us some bets for the Thursday Major League Baseball slate. We'll get into some NFL futures with him as well. We continue our fantasy football preview as Joe Bartle from rotowire.com stops by the show. Talk quarterbacks on yesterday's show. We'll be talking tight ends with Joe Bartle. Then we'll take a look at some interesting markets in the NFL division futures. We're not talking about who's winning the divisions. We're going to give you some plays for who's going to finish last in some of these divisions around the NFL. And we'll, of course, start things off with some training camp talk. 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Brandon, notes continue to trickle in as NFL training camps are underway. And we talked a little bit yesterday about the Tampa Bay Buccaneers and some of their contract situations. Vita Vea officially requested a trade earlier this week. Baker Mayfield has not requested a trade, but is at a bit of an impasse with the organization as far as his next contract goes. Now, Baker Mayfield came out and said this morning, Brandon, he felt, quote, disrespected and undervalued by the contract offers he received from the Buccaneers, reportedly just a two-year deal. Baker, of course, believes he's a franchise quarterback. How do you read this going into the season? Is this a frustrated, angry Baker Mayfield, or is this maybe the Baker Mayfield we want, which is a motivated, something to prove Baker Mayfield?
2: I think you nailed it right there. Baker Mayfield is at his best when he plays with a chip on his shoulder. So the Bucs might very well know what they're doing by setting him up to have that sort of motivated, let me show you and prove you wrong kind of season. He's always at his best when he plays like that. His best seasons with Tampa were before he got paid and got a monster contract. But on top of that, you know, outside of the fun narrative of the Baker Mayfield that wants to literally plant a flag on somebody's logo in the middle of a field, is that the Tampa Bay Buccaneers are quietly going through a rebuild that they refuse to admit out loud. But, you know, they kind of scrambled after the Tom Brady era. They wound up tripping into a really good quarterback play with Baker Mayfield, and I don't think they wanted to waste the end of Mike Evans' career. Well, Mike Evans is gone now. Lavonte David is gone now. Their best defensive player, Vita Vea, is asking for a trade. They don't know what their future holds. They might not even have their head coach and Todd Bowles come next year. So I don't think they want to tie themselves up financially to a quarterback when they don't even know what their future looks like.
1: You know, I did give out Baker as an MVP long shot last week, currently 45-1 at the DraftKings Sportsbook. Everything you just said doesn't make me feel great about that. And yet I still think 45-1 is a reasonable value. I know we may be at odds as far as what this season may look like for the Buccaneers, and we'll talk about that later when we get to those divisional futures. But I still think this is a very gettable NFC South. I think the Buccaneers, if things break right, could be a 10-11 win team. I think that alone, if they win the division, kind of puts Baker Mayfield at least in the conversation. And we forget, Brandon, 8 weeks into last season, he was number two in MVP odds behind Josh Allen. Now, we do need to, of course, acknowledge what happened after that, which was a disastrous finish, not only for Baker, but really the Buccaneers at large. But Baker has shown enough to me. He's shown that he could be an MVP candidate for at least a half a season. And I think in that division, it is replicable. I think at 45-1, still a reasonable value. We'll give you a quick update, by the way, on the Rocket Classic, round one underway. Peter Malnati, currently your leader. We, of course, previewed the tournament with Len Hochberg yesterday. And even though they've stiffened up this course, Brandon, we're still seeing a lot of guys go low. Malnati in at 9-under, 61. Ricky Fowler, 7-under. Ryan Gerard, 7-under. A whole slew of names at 5-under, including Keegan Bradley and Michael Kim. So Gerard, currently your betting favorite over at DraftKings, plus 730. Fowler, plus 780. And Cam Young, the odds-on favorite heading into the tournament, just shy of 11-1. And he is, I believe, teeing off as we speak. So still nothing on the board quite yet for Cam Young. Brandon, elsewhere in training camp, Malik Nabers looking good so far for the New York Giants. This is one we have been tracking very closely in the fantasy football world. A lot of people pulled back on Nabers over the last month or so. We've seen his ADP tumble all the way out of the third round. I mean, you're getting Malik Nabers off in the early to mid fourth. He's going about pick 41 on average over the last 3 weeks. So a steep, steep discount compared to that initial price. You often saw him around the 1-2 turn. I do think if he continues to look healthy and continues to look good, which he will as long as he's healthy, I think he's going to move back up the board, maybe into that Chris Olave, Devontae Smith, Rashee Rice, Emeka Abuka range. How are you feeling right now about Malik Nabers, whether it's the health or just the situation at large with the Giants?
2: I feel great about him. He looks sharp. If you watch some of the highlights that have been out there from training camp, it's not just that he's on the field. It's that he is sprinting and cutting and running a typical route tree to perfection. The bottom line is that he was running in a way that you would not run if you had significant knee concerns. So while the training camp videos in general tend to energize ADP values more than they should, this one does make sense. I think at his best, he has shown that he's a wide receiver one, that he has wide receiver one upside in fantasy. And I'm in a draft right now where he went at the 3-4 turn. That is a steal, in my opinion. 12-team PPR right after Olave, Zay Flowers, Emeka Buka. I would take him ahead of all of those players comfortably, especially after seeing the way that he's running out there.
1: 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Brandon, it's been an interesting week at 49ers camp, to say the least. I guess we've gotten a little more intel on the Kyle Shanahan situation. But in terms of players on this roster, not great news coming out of yesterday's practice. Ricky Pearsall dealing with some swelling in his knee. They believe it's related to that PCL injury from last season. I don't want to jump the gun. We're not even into August yet, but it feels like here we go again already with this 49ers team that is perennially, it seems, in the top of the list as far as key players banged up every single year. Your level of concern right now on Ricky Pearsall, you could still get at a pretty reasonable price in fantasy drafts.
2: I'm not really interested. He's one of those guys. There's some names that I look at on the board and I just say, you can have them. There's so many guys that I like. I don't need, as Alan Soslowski said, such a wise tenor yesterday, that injuries will find you in fantasy. You don't need to go looking for them. PCL injury last year in week 4 cost him 6 games. Now this. And the Niners know it's a problem. That's why they went hard into free agency the way that they did. Christian Kirk, Mike Evans. You have to wonder if Deebo Samuel is on his way soon as well. Pearsall is just such an easy pass for me at the back end of drafts. And there's just so many other guys I'm excited about. I don't need to force it.
1: I don't know what to make of this Niners team, because on one hand, it feels like the injury luck has to be better than it was last season, you know, especially with all the losses they suffered on the defensive side. But, you know, it's also a roster that is full of guys who have injury concerns and in theory are more prone to suffering those injuries than the average player who may not have that. If you're looking at the NFC West, odds to win the division right now, Brandon, Rams are still even money. I think this is a value at plus 100 right now to take the Rams to win the NFC West. Seattle, your defending Super Bowl champion, back at plus 205. Niners are plus 305. Do you see a case for San Francisco leapfrogging either the Rams or the Seahawks? And if not, should we be looking into a San Francisco to miss the playoffs type of play?
2: I would be more interested in the San Francisco to miss the playoffs play than I would be in betting them to win the division. But if you think it's possible they win the division, you have to make a bet that I have already placed this offseason, which is Brock Purdy to win NFL MVP at 20-1. Because the two, to me, with that division, if the 49ers are good enough to win the division, especially with the concerns that we have that Christian McCaffrey might not put together a full season of health again, back-to-back years for him, which is a rarity, unfortunately, in his career. Purdy showed last year he is more than a game manager. If this team finishes at the top of their division, the best division in football, he's winning MVP. So 20-1 on Brock Purdy would be the way that I would bet it at a much smaller unit size.
1: Niners to miss the playoffs, by the way, plus 122 right now at the DK Sportsbook. Real quickly, Brandon, we do have some positive news out of Chargers camp. Both Joe Alt and Rashawn Slater fully cleared, medically cleared to begin training camp. For our purposes, this really means more for Omarion Hampton than anything else. He's typically going at that 1-2 turn, ADP of about 13. Are you happy with that price? Would you consider taking him over guys like Ashton Jeanty and James Cook, who typically go just ahead?
2: I wouldn't take him ahead of those guys, but he's right behind that list of names. I'm pretty excited about what he can offer in year two with a healthy offensive line and Mike McDaniel, who has just energized running games throughout his career. Look at what he did for a guy like Raheem Mostert to get him into the Pro Bowl. I'm all in on Omarion Hampton.
1: We'll have to talk more at some point about that range of running backs. I want Ashton Jeanty to be a great NFL player really badly. I think the cost is a little bit prohibitive for me based on how things went last season. I don't know that I feel that much better about the Raiders roster, but I think the price on Omarion Hampton is very fair given the upside in that Chargers offense. We're going to bring on our first guest of the day when we come back. Joe Pisapia, host of Fandom NFL over on YouTube. He's going to give us some NFL futures and some baseball plays. You're watching Prop Points here.
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1: Nick Whalen, Brandon Kravitz back with you. 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Going to preview today's Major League Baseball slate in just a moment, but we'll give you a quick scoreboard update. One game in action, that is Rangers-Rays down in Tampa Bay. 1-1 game right now in the top of the fourth. Two on and two out for the Texas Rangers, so we'll keep you posted if that score changes at all throughout the show. We're heading out to the Progressive Guest Line. It's Double Guest Thursday here on Prop Points. We start out with our friend Joe Pizzapia, host of Fandom NFL over on YouTube, author of the Fantasy Black Book series. You can find him on Twitter, on X, at JoePizzapia17. And again, make sure you subscribe to Joe's YouTube channel, at Fandom NFL. Make sure to get your copy of the latest edition of the Fantasy Football Black Book for 2026. You can find it on Amazon, and you can find more info on that book over on Joe's Twitter. Joe, we appreciate you making some time out of your day to join us. We're going to talk some baseball. We're going to get to some NFL futures with you as well. But let's start in Major League Baseball. You have a play for Nats Braves tonight where we have Jake Irvin taking on Grant Holmes.
2: So looking at the player props right now, you see James Woods off. Well, he's had a great season. He's had a really good restart to the break as well. And I think there's a really good chance here when you look at it's a very small sample size. He's only had a couple at-bats against that pitcher. But still, James Wood is in a situation where he's really kind of had that breakout next-level season that we've been waiting for. And I think that Nats offense really caught everybody by surprise, right, all season long, whether it be Luis Garcia having a career high in home runs, whether it be C.J. Abrams taking his game to the next level. But I like that total base prop you're getting on him today. I think it's a really good one. I got a lot of other things I like, but it is a short slate, so it's tough when you're looking at just the individual guys that are out there. You're trying to bet on some individuals coming above their expectations. But if you think about how that offense has run all year, how productive they've been, the total basis for him is a good bet. You can even look at the RBIs, too. You're going to get plus money on that. But I think just taking that one bet there with James Wood of the over 1.5 total bases at minus 115, I think is a good investment today. And the Nats, let's be honest, have been a good investment all year offensively.
3: Yes, big time. I love the over in that one tonight as well. Mets throwing their young stud on the mound today, Nolan McLean against Miami. The Marlins have rattled off three straight after a 12-game losing streak. This team is impossible to figure out. What you got for us in this NL East clash?
2: Well, despite the fact that Nolan McLean is on the mound, I think there's every reason to be in on the other side of this game with Eury Pérez of the Marlins. So Eury Pérez, we all know, has big strikeout potential. But also, let's take into account the context of what's going on with the New York Mets. No Juan Soto in this lineup, coming off a day-night doubleheader. This team is exhausted, right? They're without the big-time bat in the middle of that order. Yeah, Lindor is back, and he's hitting pretty well right now. But without Juan Soto, it's just not the same lineup. Let's be honest. And we all know one thing is true. For those of us, the loser Met fans like myself, that have watched years and years of Jacob deGrom getting no runs aboard, we've seen basically the same thing with Nolan McLean. And there's a really good opportunity here where you're going to see Nolan McLean probably pitch a pretty decent game, probably not get the runs aboard. And I like the Marlins opportunity on the money line today. You're getting plus money on that too, which is not too shabby. I would take a look at that because you are thinking about the context of what's going on. The team is depleted. The roster's depleted a little bit. You're coming off a day where you played two games, and now you're going right back at it the next one with no day off. Sometimes you got to take advantage of those opportunities when they allow themselves in Major League Baseball. And I think the Mets, it's been down and out all season, but I think today is definitely a down and out day where it's going to be really hard for that offense to get up, if you know what I mean.
1: We'll have more from Joe in just a moment, but folks, this is it. Tomorrow is your last day to lock in early bird pricing on our football special here at VSiN. $175 all the way through the Super Bowl before it goes up to $199 starting on Saturday. 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Joe Pisapia from Fandom NFL over on YouTube, author of the Fantasy Black Book series, joining us via the Progressive Guest Line. Joe, let's get one more baseball play before we shift things over to the National Football League. Couple plays for you in Mariners Dodgers with Brian Wu and Roki Sasaki on the hill. What do you like?
2: Well, look, Roki Sasaki has been kind of an enigma, but the last two starts for him have been very good. Over his last 12 innings, we've seen him kind of moving in that right direction, which has been good. And he's been kind of a mercurial asset, to say the least. However, the last two starts, 12 innings for him, 14 strikeouts, just three walks. I like that here. On the run line, you're getting plus money. Now, when I sent this bet in this morning to your producer, it was at 130-something. Now it's at 120-something. So clearly I'm on something here. I'm on a trend line, so bet it before it keeps going in the opposite direction, because the other part of this bet I want you to look at is Brian Wu, who this year on the road has really struggled. He's got a 2.2 ERA at home. Brilliant. Absolute nightmare on the road, a 6.52 ERA, and we keep trying to rack our brains, figuring out what is wrong. Does he hate like the travel kit stuff that you got to take with you when you got a shower? Do you just not like hotel beds? I don't know what's going on with Brian Wu this year, but I will take advantage of that with the not only Dodgers on the run line, but also the Dodgers over 4.5 of the team run total tonight too. He's given up so many runs. I think you got a really good opportunity to get both of these over the finish line today in Major League Baseball. So on a short slate, the game I want to focus on the most is this Dodger game, because Wu has been a liability on the road. Roki's been on a hot streak, and I think that Dodger offense can get it done today.
3: It's got to be the hotel soap. Hotel soap is just so mid. I don't even know. What are we doing? Come on. Even when you stay in the nice.
2: But anyway, let's change. That's the problem.
3: It does. I've never met a hotel soap that I fell in love with, but Baker Mayfield's all frustrated at his Tampa Bay Buccaneers. This could pay dividends with the way that he plays so well with a chip on his shoulder. He's gone over his passing yard total in each of his first three seasons in Tampa. No Evans this year, injury plagued last year. How do you read Baker Mayfield in terms of his passing prop going into the season?
2: Well, you're VSiN guys, right? So you're betting guy. So if there's one thing we always like, it's what? Baker Mayfield as the underdog. He comes through almost every single time. It's what he does. So last year he went over this number already. Why it's so low, I don't know. It's 3,500 and a half. I think it's absurd. Yes, you're losing Mike Evans. Yes, Chris Godwin has had some injury issues, but you still got Emeka Buka. You still got Jalen McMillan. You still got capable running backs here in the scenario you're looking at. So I don't get this. I don't understand what's going on. Kenneth Gainwell showed up, too, and he had a terrific season catching the ball in the backfield last year for the Pittsburgh Steelers in an expanded role. So you're talking about a guy who's just 2 years removed from a 4,500 passing yard season. You're talking about the year before that, 4,000 yards. Now, I understand, I get it to a certain degree, why people are concerned. Last year, there was some injuries stuff with Baker Mayfield. But over the first 6 weeks of the season, Baker Mayfield was in the top three conversation for MVP. And I think people are forgetting this. This number is way too low. I think he's going to surprise a lot of people. And if he's playing for a contract and they don't get this done before training camp, this might be my favorite offseason bet of the entire year, because I think he's going to smash this and get paid. And the Buccaneers are really tempting fate here if they don't lock him up before Labor Day.
1: So on the show yesterday, Joe, I'm not going to name any names, but one of the hosts, again, could have been either of us, one of the hosts said there is no way he would even consider betting Fernando Mendoza to win Rookie of the Year at plus 450. My question to you is, do you disagree? Is there value in this market?
2: I think there is. I mean, you're getting more than 4-1 on him right now, and it might even continue on, because I understand the thought process there. If it was a 2-1 bet, I could understand that. But Jeremiah Love, we have the opportunity here where it's James Conner, it's Tyler Allgeier's going to work in now. That's awful news. I mean, I'm old enough to remember when Tyler Allgeier

0: 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We're going to keep going on the Progressive Guest Line when we come back. We're previewing the tight end position in fantasy football with our friend Joe Bartle from RotoWire.com. That's coming up in just a few minutes. Stick with us. You're watching Beeson.
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0: have got another Joe joining us on the Progressive guest line. Joe Bartle, fantasy football expert over at rotowire.com. At JB Fantasy Sports is how you can follow him. Joe, welcome to the show. We have come to learn that you are in the midst of a fantasy draft as we speak right now. So give us the lay of the land. What round are you in and what picks have you loved or hated so far?
1: Yeah, I mean, that's how dedicated I am to this, right? I mean, fantasy football is my life, even so much that I'm doing dual television appearance and drafting here for SiriusXM Fantasy. You can listen to my colleagues, Jim Coventry, Mario Puig, hopefully giving compliments on the draft, but it's a 14-team one on Channel 87 right now. RotoWire does, I think, 1 to 3 p.m. Eastern every day throughout the week, so we have got a bunch of RotoWire hosts that doing that, but I'm the lone RotoWire representative in this expert draft. One quarterback, two running backs, three receivers, two flex, one tight end, and I am so dedicated to the craft and making sure that I'm prepared for the content we're discussing today that I have chose not to take a tight end through eight rounds. So we will literally be going over live what are the perils of choosing to wait at tight end and maybe some options if you can find them on different platforms. It's going to be riding by the seat of our pants, but I'm excited for it.
2: So Joe, I have staked my claim this year as a wait on tight end guy. I think there are too many values after pick 100 to be shopping in that Colston Loveland, Tyler Warren, Kyle Pitts range. I certainly don't have a problem if you want to build around Brock Bowers early on. I think the price for Trey McBride, given what we saw last season, is fair as well. But before we get into some of those late round targets, this sounds like it's foreign for you. It sounds to me like you're not used to having to pluck tight ends, around pick 120. Who have you been drafting most so far?
1: Oh, an unconscious and almost gross amount of Tucker Kraft. The listeners should know I'm a Packer fan through and through. I actually vehemently believe that one of Christian Watson, Matthew Golden, or Tucker Kraft is going to be potentially league winner given their current ADP. I know the invents of 12 and 13 personnel is all the rave right now in the NFL. The Packers don't have the ability outside Tucker Kraft to go ahead and do that. Luke Musgrave, I think, tripped in training camp already and is injured. They had John Fitzpatrick as a blocking specialist last year, no longer on the team. The moves to re-sign Christian Watson and Jaden Reed to extensions this offseason tells me the Packers want to be in more 11 personnel, which, again, is not the vogue where we're at. So I'm expecting the Packers offense to have to be good because their defense is so bad and Tucker Kraft being chief among that group. I think in best ball drafts, and I've done close to 100 now at this point, I'm at like a 40 to 38% exposure on Kraft. And I want to be clear, that is not the way you should do things. Do not build your rosters where you're almost 50% pot committed to a guy, but his ADP has been insane, especially in half point PPR settings like underdog. I will take a little bit of Colston Loveland. I don't mind going down to like Isaiah Likely, who's typically tight end 11 for me, but that's generally the area. It's Tucker Kraft or bust if I'm choosing to take a tight end early.
0: The anti-Pitts crowd has quieted a bit after his impressive performance last year, his best since his rookie season. Is there still any hesitation for you as far as Kyle Pitts goes? And if so, is it Pitts related or is it quarterback related?
1: Oh, yeah, and we had news yesterday about Tua being banged up. Michael Penix still isn't recovered from what feels like his 15th ACL tear dating back to high school and college. I'm nervous about the Falcons' offense, not to where I'm not drafting Drake London, and outside of the one explosive game for Kyle Pitts last year, I feel like he'd been kind of ho-hum, but you're getting this tight end 8, 9, 10 in that range. There's no issue in my mind if you're choosing to wait to that point. I don't know the secondary pass catcher in Atlanta, and that's been a top of conversation that we've had on SiriusXM Fantasy. I know there are some people, maybe some people on this broadcast right now, that like Zachariah Branch. I understand as one of a late-round pick, maybe that makes sense, but to me, it has to be Kyle Pitts and it has to be Drake London, and the Kevin Stefanski offense will require typically a secondary pass catcher outside of Drake London, so I'm not in on Kyle Pitts in the same way that I had Tucker Kraft, but I'm not avoiding him by any means either.
2: We'll have more from Joe Bartle in just a second. 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Chat with our friend Joe Bartle from rotowire.com, one of our fantasy football experts. He is mid fantasy football draft as he joins us here on Prop Points. So Joe, as you laid out, you have not taken an early tight end. We're into the middle to late rounds of your draft. So all of a sudden, you're starting to look at Harold Fannin. You're maybe taking a look at Sam Laporta. Then we usually have a bit of a gap before you get into George Kittle, Dalton Kincaid, Isaiah Likely, etc. Again, I know this is foreign territory for you as what sounds like just a Tucker Kraft, no matter what type of drafter. But as you start looking at the queue, you start looking at some names still available. Who's speaking to you if you're targeting a late tight end?
1: Yeah, in fact, I actually did make my very first tight end selection here in round 10 of this draft. Again, you can listen on SiriusXM channel 87 right now. They are discussing, again, hopefully good strategy by me, although we'll see if waiting to get Isaiah Likely as the last starting tight end is the choice. But I'm of the belief, and this was a lot more prominent before Malik Nabers seems to be coming back, maybe ready for week one, that Isaiah Likely was the pocket pick in this range. Now, there's other guys. Mark Andrews has been getting a lot of steam. I don't mind Mark Andrews whatsoever. I've been a huge Okonkwo fan as well too, provided the Commanders don't add any crazy receiver. Literally crazy in the case of Brandon Ayuk, debatable with Stephon Diggs. Those are kind of the two prominent options being discussed right now. That still hasn't happened. I would kind of assume that would have at this point. So Chika Okonkwo is in that mix. But Isaiah Likely is going to be, I think, one of the front runners in terms of targets. The Giants certainly paid him as such. And while you don't have John Harbaugh influencing the offense, unfortunately, Matt Nagy is doing that. I do think John Harbaugh is saying, hey, this guy is the player that we want to have. We signed him this extension away from the Ravens. That, to me, is reason enough to believe Isaiah Likely is going to be a factor within that offense. And I have him at tight end 11. I'll take him over Dalton Kincaid. I'll take him over Rondae Gadsden. Those guys both go ahead of him. I'll take Isaiah Likely over George Kittle. And I know there's been optimism about his recovery from the Achilles injury, but I think Isaiah Likely is going to be one of those spots where he gets 60 to 70 catches, and that's a massive windfall with his ADP.
0: It's like you're staring at my notes, Joe. Unbelievable. I had Isaiah Likely and Chika Okonkwo I wanted to talk about next, but we've already checked those boxes. So what I want to know is the way that I typically draft tight end when I'm not getting one of the premier guys year after year. And of course, it is a case-by-case basis, and it changes every year. It's the one position where I'm not obsessed with upside. I want steady Eddie. I need a guy that's not going to make me pull what little hairs I have remaining on my head out. Who is that? I tend to look the way of Jake Ferguson, but who is the guy that you say, I can just park him in my lineup, I draft him late, and I don't really need to stress about it that much throughout the season?
1: Well, you slid me your notes because I was right there with you. Jake Ferguson's probably my answer to this question. I love the upside of Isaiah Likely. I think Chika Okonkwo can do this stuff. But when we're talking about a tight end that will be a reliable, let's just say tight end 10 through 12 range, we actually have a bit of data points that I'm working on RotoWire that talk about tight end one week by week ratios. And it's ironic that we discuss this position because it is kind of hard to find, but it's really easy to find late. Hunter Henry, Juwan Johnson, Harold Fannin are all guys that you could have. I think that ended up tight end one starts of 10 or more times throughout the season last year. I think Jake Ferguson meets that billing. Now, let's be clear, he is kind of low-end tight end one price already. Currently, his ADP in NFFC over the last 2 weeks is about tight end 14. Again, you'll have Rondae Gadsden, you'll have Dalton Kincaid in that same mix. I would rather have Jake Ferguson because I know what the steady Eddie safe production looks like. But on the flip side, you're missing out on trying to find that Juwan Johnson or Harold Fannin, and I would almost argue it's going to be easier now than ever with how many tight ends are playing or expected to play this year with the invent of 12 and 13 personnel in the NFL, that you could maybe do better just waiting to pick up the waiver wire starting tight end in week three. Again, Juwan Johnson was one of those guys I recommended on my waiver wire article on RotoWire as a hot pickup. That ended up being, I think he was like 18% rostered on Yahoo winning leagues from our own Scott Pianowski, a friend of RotoWire that does those Yahoo articles at the end. Harold Fannin would have been the same way too. So I like going for the steady Eddie, especially in best ball drafts like Jake Ferguson. But reality is you could probably find the Terrence Ferguson or maybe Eli Stowers if Dallas Goedert gets hurt with a last pick or even as a UDFA for your fantasy leagues.
2: All right, Joe, about 30 seconds left. If you are targeting one of these, I guess we could call them boring veteran tight ends at this point, very similar ADPs, who do you have ranked higher between Mark Andrews and Travis Kelce?
1: Well, I'm not a Swifty fan. No, I am, let's be honest. But I will take Mark Andrews over Travis Kelce in that way. I think there's, outside of Zay Flowers, only one other target in Baltimore that I feel confident. I like Elijah Surratt. I like Jacoby Lane. They are question marks in my mind, and I do think the Ravens' defense with Madubuike back is going to help. But reality is they were a bad defense last year and are going to need scoring opportunities. So I'm in Mark Andrews over Travis Kelce, confidently so.
2: There we have it, Joe Bartle. Everybody, find all of his excellent work for us on the football side of things over at rotowire.com. At JB Fantasy Sports is where you can follow him, and he joined us, as all our guests do, via the Progressive Guest Line. We give you a baseball scoreboard update. We'll talk some NFL division last place bets that we may be placing when we come back. You're watching Prop Points here on the Sports Betting Network.
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0: Back at it on Prop Points, Brandon Kravitz, along with your everyday host, Nick Whalen. Nick will be off tomorrow, and it'll be me alongside Eric Holterman. We're chopping it up about all things MLB trade deadline. We've got more NFL news and notes from training camp, but we still have a lot to get to here. MLB scoreboard update for you. The Rangers have taken a 2-1 lead over the Tampa Bay Rays. Yandy Diaz knocked one in for Tampa, but Shane McClanahan struggling a bit. A few walked batters for him. We're at the top of the first between the Royals and the Twins in that AL Central battle, but nobody on the board just yet. Yankees White Sox will get started in Chi-Town on the south side coming up at 2:10 on the East Coast. So we want to flip the script here. Nick and I are going to talk futures, NFL divisions, but we're going to do this in the opposite direction, betting on last place NFL division finishers. One thing to consider, Nick, when evaluating these divisions is that things rarely go the way that we expect. I know this is shocking information for everybody when we're talking about the NFL, but sometimes we need reminders. Last year, only one preseason favorite for a division title won the division. It was the Philadelphia Eagles. The bottom has been a little more predictable, so I'm thinking that maybe this is where the value is had. Five of the eight last place teams from 2025 also finished in last place in 2024. Still, the league is weird, but weird is where we find value. So let's start with the AFC East. Who do you like to finish last in that division?
2: Look, I don't like the price on this team, Brandon, but I think the Miami Dolphins to me are the definitive fourth place team in the AFC East. And that's saying a lot because the Jets, of course, play in this division. And I think we could set Buffalo and New England aside in this discussion. It's probably a two team race for this designation, but look, there's a lot of overlap, of course, when you look at the schedules between two teams in the same division. Obviously, you play the same divisional opponents. They play each other twice head to head and you get those same rotation games, but where the schedules differ, Brandon, a third place versus a fourth place schedule, I think is really going to matter as far as what the final record looks like for these two teams. So the New York Jets, by virtue of finishing in last place last year, they draw the Cleveland Browns, the Arizona Cardinals, and the Tennessee Titans out of the AFC North, the NFC West, and the AFC South, respectively. Meanwhile, the Miami Dolphins get the Cincinnati Bengals, the San Francisco 49ers, and the Indianapolis Colts in those three kind of wild card games, if you will, in terms of the schedule. So look, maybe in terms of roster construction, in terms of the direction of the franchise, there are a lot of similarities right now between Miami and the New York Jets. I still think there's more talent on this Jets roster. I'm not a huge Geno Smith guy, but it's going to be a huge jump up just in general competency compared to that three-headed monster of quarterbacks that we saw, including Brady Cook for the New York Jets a year ago. Whereas Miami, man, I mean, this is a team that has actively made its roster worse on purpose this offseason. And outside of Devon Achan, can the average NFL fan name more than like two other players on the Dolphins roster? You have a first-time starting quarterback full-time in Malik Willis. You have a rookie head coach who comes over from the defensive side of the ball in Jeff Hafley. Look, I like the general direction, this overall full-on rebuild. We're embracing it. I applaud the Miami Dolphins for doing that, but they're going to take a hit in the short term.
0: It's hard to argue with that. I still like the number better on the Jets at plus 170 just because I don't think the gap between these two rosters is all that severe. And Aaron Glenn looked like he was in over his head last year, a defensive guy whose defense finished 30th in the NFL. You bring up some good points, though, with the schedule difficulty, and it's definitely something worth looking at. This isn't a bet that I'm sprinting to make. Could I interest you in the Steelers at 3-1 to finish last in the AFC North? I know everybody's going to immediately assume that it's the Cleveland Browns, but if things go south for Pittsburgh in their first year in a long time without Mike Tomlin, it could be pretty spectacular in how bad it is.
2: Yeah, that's the big change, right? You know, you have a lot of the same names, same faces from last year's team, and you know, some of the holdovers who've been with Pittsburgh forever, but You lose the guy who just automatically got you to at least 8 wins for the last 20 years in Mike Tomlin. And look, I think I would be a little more worried about the bottom falling out for the Steelers if they brought in some no-name head coach or somebody who had not been a head coach before. Like, I would like to think that there's still going to be a floor there with Mike McCarthy. There may not be an overly high ceiling. I think the Steelers probably top out at maybe 9 wins, maybe 10, if they catch all the breaks that they did last season, which is unlikely. But look, at 3-1, I think you could talk me into it. The problem is I'm just not overly high on what the Cleveland Browns are doing. You know, I know Kevin Stefanski, it felt like by the end of his tenure, both sides were ready to move on. But I think he maximized some really bad rosters, some really bad quarterbacks in Cleveland. It deserves a lot of credit for that. So we could question the head coaching change for the Pittsburgh Steelers, but I think you still have to say the same about the Cleveland Browns. And that's before we even get into this Deshaun Watson versus Shedeur Sanders, one of the saddest QB battles of all time. The Browns are still the Browns to me, Brandon, until proven otherwise.
0: I had a feeling it was going to be a bit of a hard sell. Now, we're not going to have your Jacksonville Jaguars finishing at the bottom of the AFC South. Perhaps it's the Tennessee Titans at +105. But let's jump around a little bit, because the AFC feels like it's perhaps too predictable in that sense. Actually, before we move on to the NFC, is there either in the AFC South or the AFC West, are you going against the grain with either of those divisions? Titans, Raiders would be the presumptive favorite at the bottom.
2: Yeah. Yeah, I mean, the West is tough because, you know, I think we really like those other three teams, right? And the Raiders still feel like a very distant fourth, even though they made a lot of changes. You know, I think we feel better about the direction of the roster. We feel better about the coaching staff than we did last year. But I think the Raiders are probably still a year away from really pushing one of those teams. But look, whether it's one of the top three in the AFC South or the AFC West, one of those teams is probably going to be hit with some key injuries that make this interesting. The South, to me, you know, Tennessee, I'm not totally writing off the Titans. You know, it was a disastrous season last year, but I'm in on Cam Ward. I think he'll take a step forward. I think they made some really nice moves to upgrade that roster offensively. I think the defense has been a pretty underrated unit, given the lack of big names outside of Jeffrey Simmons. And look, I'm all in on giving Robert Saleh another chance in what should be, you know, a better situation for him with a longer runway to succeed in Tennessee compared to the New York Jets. So, yeah, I think the Titans are in play to not finish last in that division. The problem then is picking which team finishes fourth. And is it the Indianapolis Colts, Brandon, at +240? I know things are looking good right now for Daniel Jones, but you wonder about the mobility. You wonder about, you know, is it going to take a few games to kind of get back to where we think he can be? That defense really fell off, I thought, toward the end of last season. So between those two divisions, the AFC South is one where I could see Tennessee climbing up to that third spot.
0: I am not ready to give up on the Indianapolis Colts. This is a team that was 8-2 before the collapse, and the collapse perfectly aligned with the injuries that they had at every level. It wasn't just Daniel Jones. Their secondary was ravaged last year. They brought Phillip Rivers off the high school sidelines. I think this team, especially with that offensive line, when you have one of the better offensive lines in the NFL, it's really hard to be the worst team in your division. Can I sell you my favorite last place bet is in the NFC North, and it's the Green Bay Packers at +355. I think they could be in real trouble this year. They carry a 5-game losing streak into the season, perfectly coinciding with the loss of Micah Parsons. They were outscored 130-73 without Micah Parsons in the lineup. Their defensive coordinator is now the head coach of the Miami Dolphins. Their O-line is in shambles, bottom 10 in the NFL. I'm high on the Lions. You and I, lockstep, big on the Vikings this year. I think they're a good long shot divisional bet. And while I expect the Bears to take a step back, I still think they're better in a lot of areas if you go tail of the tape with the Green Bay Packers. So when you get +355 on Green Bay, I am very interested in that number.
2: Yeah, I've talked about Packers to miss the playoffs. I'm very open to this. And part of the reason is you're not looking at, oh, you know, a total disaster season to finish in fourth, right? I mean, 8 wins could put you in fourth place in the NFC North with how stacked this division is. So, yeah, you brought up a lot of the concerns with Green Bay. I mean, missing Parsons, maybe missing Tucker Kraft to begin the year. The roster is just a little bit more concentrated than it's been in years past. They had always been this team that had a ton of depth and maybe didn't have as many stars. You know, now they're paying guys at the top of the roster, and some of that depth, especially at the receiver position, the running back position, has moved on. So I think if Green Bay stays relatively healthy, they're probably fine. They're probably somewhere in the middle in that division, but a couple key injuries, as we saw last season, could completely flip the script for the Green Bay Packers. So I like that one at +355. Let's finish out quickly, Brandon, with our best bets of the night. What do you have for us?
0: I like the over in Nationals Braves. Jake Irvin, Grant Holmes on the mound. Neither put the fear of God in you. Nationals 56% to the over on the season. Should be a lot of runs in this one. Wind blowing out as well.
2: I'm going to like quadruple down on my Detroit Lions futures. Give me the Lions to get the number one seed in the NFC. I know everybody loves the Rams, and rightfully so, but that schedule for the Detroit Lions, even in a difficult division, plus 790 over at the DraftKings Sportsbook. Keep it locked right here on VSiN Money Moves. Stormy Bonantoni and Jonathan Von Tobel coming your way next. Brandon Kravitz, Eric Holter will be with you on Prop Points tomorrow. Have a great rest of the week.
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7: 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He's Jonathan Von Tobel. I'm Stormy Bonantoni. We're holding it down for the next 2 hours. And the Rocket Classic is underway right now. And you actually bet this golf tournament. I didn't even know.
8: Yeah. Look, we got to have some sweat here, some action, and we're in the midst of summer where not much is happening, and was really looking at the Rocket Classic, and it's, I don't know about you, how much you watch golf and whatnot, but for me, there's every few tournaments, there's like one where, for whatever reason, I have caught myself watching it more often than not throughout the course of my life. The Honda Classic, when it was that for a while, and the Rocket Classic was one of those, too. So I was just interested, was looking it up. I had gone pretty in-depth for some odd reason about the course changes and everything like that, and I was like, hey, you know what, let's bet this and have some fun. Nothing really crazy. One of the guys that I bet dropped out, so it's not really
7: Sorry,
8: that big
7: Taylor
8: of a deal.
7: Moore, you out of here.
8: But did ride with Kelly on his boy Jake Knapp that he loves so much. So we've got Knapp, and hopefully he can make a little bit of a push here in this thing. But some really low scores, man. Mm-hmm. I know, I think it was Fowler that was early on, was really up there. Malnati now is your leader after a 61 today. So we will be watching with great interest over the next couple of days. And speak of the devil, and he shall appear, my boy, Jake Knapp.
7: I guess that makes sense, too, that if this is a tournament you've watched more than some others in the past, that you would bet this one, because considering it's the last one that's going to be on tour now. So the Rocket Classic about to be out of the rotation
8: after
7: this.
8: Yeah, see? My boy Knapp did not get on the green.
7: Oh, no. We do have two Major League Baseball games in action right now as well. The Rangers up 2-1 over the Rays early. Royals in the second inning scoreless right now against the Minnesota Twins. And we've got a couple that are about to start, including Yankees at White Sox as they wrap up a four-game set. Wild one last night, too. I don't know if you saw, the Yankees were up 4-1 in the bottom of the eighth. Chicago, Sam Antonacci goes yard for a two-run shot. Very next pitch, they get another solo shot. White Sox tied it up in two swings to force extras. Ultimately, didn't get finished until the bottom of 12, I think, when all was said and done. 6-5 final, Chicago walking it off. So big win for them. Terrible loss, though, for the Yankees here as they look to rebound today. A slight road dog today in Chicago.
8: Yeah, actually, the total is what interested me here, and the market is in agreement agreement with me. We saw this on the overnight open 8 pick, minus 110 both sides. We're now down to 7.5, I think, across the board for the most part for this one. You get Ryan Weathers and Sean Burke. If you look at this, first off, big picture, both teams kind of in opposite form, right? Yankees 5-2 in their last 7, White Sox 2-5 in their last 7. Actually, 5-7 in the second half as a whole, so like they're not really going that well for Chicago. But I think what you're going to get here is a relatively solid pitcher's duel. Last start for Weathers was really good. 5 2/3, gave up 6 hits, but only 1 earned run, struck out 7, walked 1. Meanwhile, the last time we saw Burke, it was against Houston. 6 innings pitched, 4 hits, 2 earned runs, 10 strikeouts to 1 walk. For Weathers, he's actually been much better on the road for the New York Yankees. Away this season, 44 innings pitched, 3.89 ERA, and a 3.52 FIP in comparison to a home season that has had him with a 4.50 ERA over the course of 20 more innings. So I think you're going to get a better version of Weathers, who's coming off a pretty good start away from home. And for Burke, how about this stretch for Burke? And not our boy Berkey, because Adam Burke's always in good form. But how about this? Last 7 appearances, 6 of them starts. And by the way, in the one lone start, he still went 7 1/3. 44 2/3 stormy, 161 ERA, 254 expected, and 239 fielding independent. He's pitched at least 6-plus innings in 4 straight and 7, 6 of 7 outings. Think you can get a pretty solid start from both guys here. Kind of trust that you're going to get these offenses to get tamped down a bit. And nothing crazy in terms of whether to push the ball out or anything like that. I know a couple of these games have been high scoring in the series, but agree with the market. I thought playing under 8 was going to be the play, and it's at 7.5 right now.
7: Same first pitch time over at Busch Stadium as well for the Cardinals and Cubs. Pitchers duel yesterday. Matthew Boyd went 7 scoreless. Dustin May gave up 1 hit and 5 scoreless. Both bullpens ended up shutting it out through 9 as well. That got closed out in extra innings, 3-2 in the 10th for St. Louis. Today, Andre Pallante and Javier Assad going head-to-head. Virtual pick'em game, slight edge to St. Louis. How do you see it?
8: Yeah, we saw, I think it was Circa that opened up to minus 120 in favor of St. Louis. Now, like you mentioned, like a small drift toward the Cubs here, 8.5. That total. I mean, you can make the case, I think, that Assad is due for some regression. I think that was the angle that I wanted to take. The 3.06 ERA on the surface looks great, but the expected numbers, Stormy, are way higher. 4.64 expected, 5.04 fielding independent, 2.37 on the batting average on balls in play so far this season, 7.9% barrel rate, and a 48% hard hit rate. Two really worrisome numbers that you would expect at some point. Once you start to give up some hard contact, you're going to get got. Problem is, we say this all the time when it comes to chasing some of the regression. Are the Cardinals the team that I want to use to chase that regression? This team has fallen off a cliff. A lot of baseball heads were expecting that this was going to have some sort of fall back down to earth. They're 4-9 in the second half. They're 7-15 in the last 22 games. They've not been playing particularly great baseball. So maybe going after Assad is a thing I want to do, but a little bit more down the road. And the market seemingly at odds with what I'm thinking here as opposed to the total in the last game. Because, like I said, open up minus 120 in favor of St. Louis. And Pallante's pitched well. And I thought that maybe it was going to be St. Louis here for me, but small drift towards Chicago. I think that it would be St. Louis or nothing, but I've gotten in a lot of trouble chasing some of the regression for some of these guys before, so I will not do just that. And instead, I think what I'm going to do, so we can have something to watch here, let's play a first 5 under in this Yankees-White Sox game. How about that?
7: Okay.
8: By the way, thank you, Justin, for pointing this out. But Burke, who is getting that start for the White Sox, the favorite, correct, to lead the day in strikeouts today.
7: Beautiful.
8: Plus 350.
7: Also, just a note real quickly, that total in Cubs-Cardinals was a juiced under 9. Now it's a juiced under 8.5. So that's where the money's been coming in that one. Okay, we will talk more Major League Baseball a little bit later on in the show, especially with the fallout of yesterday's game in Detroit and Tarek Skubal, what we expect to be now his final start out there. But let's set the table for everything else that is to come today on Money Moves.
9: It's time for the top headlines and topics of the day. This is The Rundown.
7: All right, JBT, as NFL training camp tour continues here on VSiN, we head to the Charm City today, and the Baltimore Ravens will 9th time be a charm, perhaps. Season 9 for Lamar Jackson. He's got a couple MVPs, but no team hardware yet. Can they get over the hump with the new coach?
8: It's pretty clever, Stormy. Really like that that rundown nugget right there. I think so. I mean, really, it's all on the shoulders of Mentor, right? I think that if you have a healthy Lamar Jackson, you have one of the best offenses in the NFL. I think we're done questioning that at this point right now. Is the defense going to be any better than what it was last year with one of the easier schedules in the National Football League to put yourself in position to finally get it done? I would say yes, but I am not a very trustworthy person. So once you burn me, I'm out. And I got burned last year by the Baltimore Ravens, and I don't know if I can do it again.
7: I am looking forward to that preview and just beginning our foray into the AFC North. It's a very interesting division, in my opinion. We'll also get into a lot of college football, as we have been the last couple of weeks. Big Ten Media Days continuing, and Minnesota, one of a handful of teams rowing the boat upstream in this league. We'll hear from Gophers head coach PJ Fleck, UCLA's Bob Chesney, and some others as they try to put their teams in the contention conversation for a league that's become a little bit top-heavy.
8: You're in your bag this morning with this. This is absolutely fantastic.
7: JBT made the rundown today. All right? All right? We get it.
8: Yep, it was actually brilliant, very clever. I'm with you. That's why I want to talk about some of these teams as well a little at length, just because, you know, we were texting about this morning about putting the rundown together. Once the season starts and we have, like, these little spots and hits and whatever, yeah, we'll probably hit on UCLA and Michigan State. But in the grand scheme of things, when you're previewing a season, we generally gravitate toward the top, unless it's a conference like I like the Mountain West or something like that. So it's always good to get a little bit of expansion on some of these teams. And I think Michigan State's a really interesting group, UCLA with the change of head coach and what that means for them. And you mentioned Minnesota. Hey, man, Fleck got some stuff to work with. They're a pretty experienced team and could be one of those little spots in a Big Ten schedule where if you have to take a trip to Minnesota, it might be a little bit more difficult than you expect.
7: And how about this top item, training camp or training room? This was my favorite you put together because these first few days of NFL training camps have been a house of horrors for a handful of teams already, seeing players dropping like flies. We will discuss that and more. But there's also been a lot of news to get into, including contracts. Yesterday, we saw star running backs Bijan Robinson for the Falcons and Jahmyr Gibbs for the Lions holding in at their respective camps, meaning that they're at practices to avoid the fines. They're just not doing any work at this point, but neither expected to practice or work until a deal is done. Both are signed through the 2027 year with their fifth-year options. Saquon Barkley is the highest-paid running back in the league right now at $20.6 million. And so clearly, two guys that are the top of the board for Offensive Player of the Year this year trying to get what they feel they deserve as well.
8: Yeah, much like we saw with Saquon Barkley, that you remember the year of the running back when they looked like they were all going to band together and maybe hold out. And look, it's a position that we know has a very short shelf life. Takes a lot of physicality, and so your penchant for suffering injuries is pretty high. I don't know if it's higher than the other positions, but you know you take a physical beating, so you know that these guys are probably going to hold out as much as possible. I would say that, as I always do, it is July 30th. Wake me up when we get to the end of August, and everything is still being held up, but I would expect that we're going to see these guys get their deals done. We see it all the time. Was it yesterday? Was it Grant Delpit yesterday who was holding in? And then did you see this clip? So it was a Browns player. I'll tell you exactly who it is. I have to look it up. But the long story short is he was holding in, but as he was at practice, they got a deal done. GM Andrew Berry runs out to tell him, hey, the deal's done. And, like, the whole team starts celebrating whatever it is. So, like, these things might get done. I wouldn't worry too much. But no denying, Lions have one of the easiest schedules in the National Football League, and they need Gibbs to be Gibbs if they're going to get that done. And I love the Atlanta Falcons and Bijan Robinson, maybe not the new hairstyle, but I do love Bijan Robinson. I do think that I would probably need him out there if they're going to achieve the things that I think they can.
7: You did get Tua Tagovailoa back out there today.
8: Much
7: see
8: needed.
7: That in practice?
8: Much
7: so
8: needed.
7: There we go.
8: Yep, got it
7: on. But to your point, I mean, Bijan Robinson is one of the best, if not the best, offensive players in football right now with what he does and the multifaceted ability on the ground and through the air, what he brings. And then for Gibbs, with David Montgomery out of that running back room now, you're the guy. So, yes, inevitably these guys will get paid. But the thing that always stresses me out, I think, from a betting perspective, or if I was a fan.
8: Did you not see that before?
7: No, I did not see that picture.
8: I just showed Stormy Bijan Robinson's new hairstyle because you looked at me weird like you had no idea what I was referencing.
7: Didn't.
8: Yeah, like he's got, yeah, that's the new haircut.
7: No, it's not.
8: Yes, it is. It is.
7: Stop it.
8: Justin, I'll send you this picture so we can pull this up.
7: You're a ridiculous person. But all that to say, I'm a 49ers fan, as you know very well.
8: Are you?
7: And I've been through too many instances where, like Nick Bosa, for example, or Debo Samuel when he went through his contract negotiation, Brandon Ayuk, look at how that turned out, where they, when they get to the season after having to deal with contract negotiations that bled deep into training camp, they weren't the same guy. And so I guess in terms of Offensive Player of the Year, where these two guys are at the top of the board, if this is something that bleeds deeper than you expected, could it be something that impacts games? I would expect not. I think these deals, especially knowing what Saquon earns, should be pretty cut and dry what you get done. So we'll have to wait and see. Another contract we definitely need to discuss. We heard from Baker Mayfield this morning. The Bucs situation getting a little bit interesting out there in Tampa. We'll be right back.
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16: This is a Bloomberg Business of Sports report. The European Commission will study FIFA's plans to raise external investment carefully, citing a ruling that sporting rules are subject to EU law when they produce economic effects. The plan has drawn anger from FIFA members and politicians, with UEFA considering a boycott of FIFA events. Meanwhile, FIFA President Gianni Infantino has set a September 19th deadline for the 211 member federations to accept a $20 million offer as part of a project to sell stakes in the World Cup to private investors. The FIFA subsidiary is bankrolled by the brother of Jared Kushner. Billionaire Larry Tenenbaum, who owns the Toronto Temple, is focusing on women's basketball after selling his stake in Maple Leaf Sports and Entertainment for the equivalent of almost $3.1 billion. The WNBA has seen growth in revenue and investor demand, with the average franchise worth $427 million. With the Bloomberg Business of Sports report, I'm Mike.
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7: Here on Money Move, story by Tony Jonathan Von Tobel with you. And while in the last segment we discussed a couple of players that are holding in at NFL training camps, there's a little bit of a different situation going on in Tampa Bay. We got the news earlier this week that I know at least stunned me a little bit personally that nose tackle Vita Vea had requested a trade out of Tampa as he enters the final year of his deal. And Baker Mayfield, while we knew that he had set a hard deadline for the start of training camp to be done with negotiations, with him not having put pen to paper, he meant it, and he's out there practicing, but he's not negotiating with the team anymore. And he spoke earlier today to the media about how he feels about the fact that they didn't get a deal done.
21: I've told you guys, I've been pretty upfront and honest about my feelings about Tampa. It being home for now, our family, we're raising kids here, we love it here. I wanted the deal done and set the deadline and told them it was going to be all ball after that, and I did mean that. And I don't know if they thought I was just going to take some of the offers that they gave, but I'm at the point of my career and understanding what I've brought to this franchise. One, I'm very, very thankful for the chance they gave me. Do not get me wrong on that. But I've also I really know what I've brought to this franchise, leadership wise, and even play wise. It's been some of the best years of my career, and I think it's only going to trend upwards. Just being comfortable and feeling that. So disappointing in that regard to not have, you know, to feel disrespected a little bit.
7: He also said he felt undervalued after thinking that he had earned a new contract. I kind of like a little bit of a disrespected Baker. As that went on, and you can go find this clip on X or on YouTube as the Bucks post their press conferences, he went even further on it. He said he'll continue to answer questions today, but after today, he's not going to talk about it anymore because he's not negotiating anymore.
8: Yeah, so it sounds like the offer was 2 years, and what I saw was nowhere near the $50 million club, which is where he would like to be at this point right now. You know, it's kind of tough because... So first off, he has played pretty well at his time in Tampa Bay, despite turnover at offensive coordinator every year he has been there.
7: Yes.
8: So he has had, and had two of them left for good reason. Obviously, we saw two of them go and get head coaching jobs. We'll see how they work out as head coaches. But either way, the offenses were really good, and they departed. Last year, though, and this is where it becomes tricky, which is, what do you get paid for? Do you get paid for what's going to be or what you just did? Because last year, it was his worst year in a Buccaneers uniform. 6.8 yards per attempt, the lowest in a Bucs uniform. 26 touchdowns, the lowest in a Bucs uniform. The 28 turnover-worthy play, Stormy, the highest in a Bucs uniform. The turnover-worthy play rate, the worst in a Bucs uniform. So he did not
7: play injured a lot of the season as well.
8: Sure, but he's coming off of, statistically, you know, his worst year in that uniform with that team. It's not like he is a bum by any stretch. I think that's just where you get this difference of negotiating of, all right, do we want to pay a guy who does play through injury, albeit, but gets injured quite a bit, is a physical runner, even though he's very demure for a quarterback, and we have to sign him to a long-term deal, maybe worth $50 million, and then we know exactly what that means for these teams. How often do we see it? When you pay your quarterback, especially that money, then other positions suffer, and you can't invest the way that you have in other spots. So that's, I think, the base of the negotiating. We'll see if they eventually come to terms after the season, but it sounds like he's serious in the sense of, all right, that's going to be it. And I thought Mina Kimes brought up a great point when they talked about this on her podcast, which is, do you get this chip on the shoulder, to use your term, Baker Mayfield, or who was it yesterday? I got a bag of chips on my shoulder, or who was
7: it? We're going to hear that sound later today.
8: Oh, okay, sorry. I apologize. Sorry, jeez.
7: Anyway, Fitzgerald,
8: thank you. But either way, does he become more aggressive? Does he start to put his body more on the line? Does he actually start to play worse only because he's trying to be that pissed off version of Baker Mayfield that is taking more chances? And it could lead to some really high highs, but it also could lead to some really low lows. And you wonder what that means for his play. I know you talked about the elongated contract negotiations affecting players, but you wonder if a pissed off Baker Mayfield, kind of seeing red, for lack of a better term, actually doesn't or isn't capable of putting together a strong season.
7: I still think that they're the rightful favorites in the division. The way that the year fell apart for them last year, I know, is extremely disappointing. Like, when we were talking about Baker at the beginning of the year, it was in the MVP conversation. Like, he was getting MVP chance at games.
8: I was all over it. Don't ask me what happened after that.
7: Let it, like a cookie in milk, get crumbled. But let's get on to the second half of this, you know, contract situation in Tampa, which is Vita Vea, because we do have, you know, several odds posted, whether it be in the prediction markets or other places like Bet Online, about where his next team will be. The Bucks are still the favorite ultimately to keep him at 55% over at Kalshi, but the reports have been that he would like to go to a California team or the Raiders. And me personally, somebody, like, we've been talking about all the injuries going on in San Francisco, they could certainly use some defensive line help. And he went to high school about 6 miles away.
8: Got to pay him, though.
7: From Levi's Stadium. And so that was the only thing for me. But, like, you see on the odds, he's like the third or fourth shot, depending on where you look, at Kalshi, 32%, for that to be a potential option. I would like that. Anywhere in particular outside of Tampa you think's a fit, or does he just end up a Buccaneer?
8: I feel like he just ends up a Buccaneer. Because, like, I do wonder if they're the Bucs. This seems a little bit easier than Baker, because it sounds like with Baker, they're off on contract length and they're off on value by quite a bit. Where with Vita Vea, it's pretty clear for a guy who's in his 30s as a defensive tackle that he just wants money. And so do you give him that really big bump for the season and then move on from there? Because who was it? I believe it was Trey Hendrickson, if I remember correctly, a similar deal, right? Which was, we'll just increase your money for this final year and then we'll get you out of here and you can go do whatever you want. And I think that might be a similar situation. So maybe this is a little bit easier to put together if you're Tampa Bay and then move forward with it. Because I think, look, there's no denying, if they're going to be good this year, and I think you would agree, as somebody who believes in their role here as the favorite, and I would say, too, they deserve to be the favorite, they need him.
7: Mm-hmm.
8: They need Baker Mayfield, obviously, but they also need Vita Vea, because this defense was already pretty average last year. You need your best defensive lineman to then open up everything else for what you have along this defensive line, this defense as a whole, if he's going to be out there.
7: Well, another team, you know, I believe in, and I believe you do as well, is the Cincinnati Bengals, and they started training camp with a bang, a little bit of a skirmish yesterday. Jamar Chase tore off and threw cornerback DJ Turner's helmet on the practice field. Guys were jawing and getting into it, and their quarterback, Joe Burrow, was asked after practice about the edge that he saw.
1: Number one sure had one today. Number zero did too. So, you know, those two are two of the best in the league, and they're going to be going at it every day. So, whenever those guys need to get excited to get better, go ahead and do it.
2: Do you like that? Is that good?
1: To an extent, when it starts to interrupt practice, not too much, but if you can, you know, maybe punch somebody in the face in about, you know, 15 to 20 seconds and then get back lined up, that's probably ideal.
7: That is another just reminder of how different y'all are as men. Just, yeah, just like hit each other and then move on. We're fine. We're over it after that. But how do you view an early fight in camp? Is it like a good thing in a sense that they're getting after it the way that they are and their competitive juices are flowing, or is it a negative thing?
8: That's a positive thing. I mean, we've had fights here. I think we're very good for camaraderie. It pushes you to get a little bit better.
7: You've had fights with other shows. I don't think you've had a fight with me.
8: That's what I'm saying, though. Like, well, we argue. That's good. It gets the juices flowing. And, you know, the fight with the other show, you saw it. You get down dirty, and then the next day you move on. You get focused up. You get ready to go. This is a good thing. I think it's. And, by the way, you would think, too, I mean, at some point, isn't there some sort of internal fire and or being pissed off internally about the, hey, guys, let's not play like absolute.
7: For
8: you know
7: sure.
8: what? In these first couple of weeks of the season, as we always do, it seems, every single year, and let's actually go out there and get off to a good start. And maybe that good start means, yeah, let's maybe get into it, because you're not playing with the same, you know, compassion fire, whatever it is, that I expect you to, given the history of our team in the beginning portions of the season.
7: They actually did win the first two games of the season last year. If you
8: first
7: remember.
8: Time ever for teams.
7: Yeah. Under Zach Taylor, it had not been good. But what we have talked about a lot with this team is this should be the best offensive line that Joe Burrow has played with to this point. Obviously, he's got weapons in Ja'Marr Chase, who's the third shot on the board for Offensive Player of the Year, and T. Higgins, a great tandem there. He has talked about this team being the best that he's been a part of since he's been a Cincinnati Bengal, and he had a team that he went to the Super Bowl with. He was saying it brings up shades of when he was at LSU in 2019, that national championship run that they went on. And we know this whole season hinges on two things. It is Joe Burrow, if he is healthy, and if this defense comes to play and is at least not the very worst in the entire National Football League. It doesn't help that their first-round pick from a year ago, Shamar Stewart, had a pretty severe leg injury yesterday. So still awaiting like more timeline details about what that's going to look like. But they brought in a lot of other pieces on defense as well. Dexter Lawrence, Jonathan Allen, Boye Mafe. In the draft, you get Cassius Howell from Texas A&M, Takario Davis. They've done a lot of things to invest on that side of the ball. It's a real bummer, though, about Shamar Stewart, because Al Golden and others have been pretty glowingly talking about the jump that they expected him to make from last year to now. But a group overall, I think both of us are pretty optimistic about what they can be.
8: Yeah, absolutely. I mean, this was going to be part of it. He had to be part of it. So I don't think, I don't know about you, I'm not deterred by any stretch of the imagination. I think the pieces as a whole
7: sucks
8: still add
7: for
8: up
7: depth,
8: to something.
7: But that's about
8: yeah, absolutely.
7: The extent of it.
8: But I mean, really, it's going to come down to, because again, if you're as good as we think you're going to be on offense, I just need you to creep back toward average. I don't
7: just
8: need
7: be a little bit better.
8: Yeah, I don't need top 10. You know, top 15 will do it for me, and you can be closer to 15 than you are to one. So that is what you need from this Bengals defense, because I think we all know at this point they're going to be one of the best offenses in the NFL from an efficiency standpoint if Joe Burrow remains healthy. And you've got one of the easier schedules, too. We just need you to be adequate.
7: I mean, they lost six games where they scored more than 25 points, four losses where they scored 33. Right. Like, that shouldn't happen. The Bengals, by the way, are a team that I wrote up as

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11: As we were talking about the Cincinnati Bengals last segment, did see an update from Zach Taylor that it looks like several weeks for Shamar Stewart, but that they avoided worst case scenario, which is good. It's a hyperextended knee. Did you see the video of that thing, by the way?
12: It no, did not look good
11: when
12: off.
11: It happened.
12: Yeah, I did not see the actual
11: injury. Watch it. I wouldn't recommend it.
12: I'm going
11: it.
12: To now.
11: but a lot of the reports, too, calling him naturally bendy. So I guess that is a good sign.
12: Sounds like somebody at this desk.
11: That is true. I'm a big yoga gal over here. I thought you might have been talking about you. You've been working on that pike stretch.
12: Well, no, you told me that. I think that's literally the term you use about yourself. Don't you see you have like a weird spine or something like that?
11: That's true. Yes. I have bad scoliosis that has made me be able to do good flexible things there. But let's move on from...
12: Stormy's actually 6'4", but she has to like walk
11: No,
12: like
11: it's
12: this.
11: True. Like, if there was a rod in my back, I would probably be like 6'1". It's true. It's true. Exactly what Dwayne Colucci...

0: I would love to hear as he joins us here on the Progressive Guest
1: Line. Oh, the Hunchback of San Diego.
0: Sportsbook manager at the resort at Summerlin. You've seen me in real life, Dwayne. My hunchback isn't that bad.
2: No, not at all, Stormy. You have excellent posture.
0: What a guy. Appreciate you. But I guess while we're on the Bengals here, from a future standpoint, is this a team that you've seen any support on in the offseason, knowing that Joe Burrow's coming back healthy?
2: Yeah, definitely. You know, anytime that Joe Burrow's involved and, you know, his health is not a stipulation, it definitely enhances the win totals for the particular team. Now, you notice that there was some squabbles. It looked like, you know, some fights among the players, which is not all that great, in my opinion. But Cincinnati is, you know, 20-1 to win the Super Bowl here at Caesars Sports and the resort at Summerlin. And it's all according to, can they protect Joe Burrow? That's the whole key. I mean, you know, you have the weapons, the defense, you know, that's always a question mark if games get out of hand, if they could hold them in the games. But anytime you have Chase and you have Burrow, there's definitely some weapons. And the whole key there, Stormy, is, like I said, the health of Joe Burrow. Can the offensive line support him and keep him on the field?
1: AFC North is going to be a theme for us today, Dwayne, because we're going to talk about the Baltimore Ravens as part of our training camp tour. What do you guys have the Ravens at over at Caesars Sports when it comes to winning the AFC, the Super Bowl, and are they a popular wager at the window and an expectation that Lamar Jackson could bounce back this year along with the team?
2: Oh, without a doubt, JBT, you know that they're definitely the favorite in that division, minus 105 to win the North Division. And we do have Cincinnati at plus 170, which is a close second, you know, considering how Baltimore looks on paper. They definitely look like a strong contender, and it shows in the Super Bowl reflection as well, plus 12-1. So, you know, 1,200, 12-1. So they're the third choice. And a lot of pressure on Lamar again. I mean, you know, you get to these points where you get on the cusp of the playoffs and his health is always in question. First 3 or 4 years of his career, he wasn't even playing or suiting up in the playoffs. And there's a lot of question marks with the coaching change surrounding the Baltimore Ravens. But the public is definitely backing them, John. You know, it's very interesting that they have the same odds as the Seahawks. Now, granted, I believe that's because the Rams are in that division and they're, you know, been the market measurer so far, 5-1 only to win the Super Bowl here at Caesars Sports and the resort at Summerlin. But Baltimore coming in second choice of the AFC and definitely competitive in the market when you're talking about future wagers.
0: We mentioned how short the Los Angeles Rams are now as a favorite to win the Super Bowl. Obviously, they make the big move for Myles Garrett. All this talk about Aaron Donald potentially coming back as well. How big is the difference between them and the next closest teams there with Baltimore and Seattle for the disparity of the prices? Like, what is that like for you guys? Plus 550 to what exactly?
2: To 10-1 on the Buffalo Bills, Stormy. So there's a big, you know, gap there. And I think everybody's handicapping that Donald will play and definitely be a factor. You have Garrett there, but this is another team that you only go as so far as Matt Stafford takes you. And if he ever goes down early in the season, then your back is against the wall betting on such a low price for a team to win the Super Bowl. It's really amazing how much handle we've had on the Los Angeles Rams and the discrepancy between the two AFC teams, where you have Buffalo 10-1, Baltimore 12-1, and Seattle, like you said, 12-1. Plus, it's a stacked division. I mean, here at Caesars Sports and the resort at Summerlin, 10.5 is the win total on Seattle and San Francisco. So, you know, naturally the Rams are higher than that, but that's a competitive division, and definitely the NFC is a very, very competitive landscape and scenario. And this is before we even play a game, Stormy, so keep that in mind. If Matt Stafford ever goes down, Nakua's banged up like he was last year, there's some factors other than just getting Garrett and Donald back on the field.
1: So we're talking about a lot of these really good teams at the top. Let's talk about some middle-tier teams, but that also might be kind of popular. Am I right, Dwayne, in saying that the Saints have been a popular wager for you at the window? We were talking about them the other day, and it seems like a lot of people expect some pretty big things for New Orleans.
2: Yeah, definitely. And, you know, their division is not as, you know, I don't want to say it's as tough as the West or, you know, in the NFC or the East or whatever. You know, they're sitting at 90-1. So we did see some flashes of cash. Definitely they were higher than that to start the season. I think they were closer to 200-1. So, yeah, we are starting to see a little Saints action. Definitely looking to turn the corner with this team. They showed some flashes last year, but I think it's going to be very difficult for them to sustain and definitely, you know, make a push for the Super Bowl, but definitely could make the playoffs. We have props like that, you know, to make the playoffs and different other scenarios here at the Caesars and Resort at Summerlin Sportsbook. So I'm checking right now, JVT, to see what they are to make the playoffs. Yeah, plus 180, not too bad. So, you know, we are seeing a lot in the market on the New Orleans Saints as one of those middle-of-the-road teams that could definitely make some noise. Also, teams like the Atlanta Falcons, you know, plus 230 to make the playoffs. We've seen some action on them as well. You know, these are middle-of-the-road teams that it's a crapshoot, but anything could happen in the NFL regular season, and you want to look at that strength of schedule when you're dabbling in on these wagers as well, and definitely check who their opponents are. How many road games, the European games are definitely a huge factor, especially that opening week. So, you know, keep your eye on it. It's definitely going to fluctuate as we get more handle and more money on these middle of the road teams.
0: Here in Vegas in particular, obviously with the Raiders being here, I know that's a team that you have people coming to the window on for better or for worse. With the news earlier this week from Clint Kubiak that it appears Kirk Cousins is going to be QB1 here going into camp, and then we'll see what that looks like for Fernando Mendoza as the season goes on. What are people coming up to the window at the resort at Summerlin saying to you about Vegas?
2: Well, you know, Cousins, we know he's a stat hound. I mean, he's a good fantasy quarterback story for getting you through the playoff cuts, but it's going to be difficult. That division is so tough. 125-1, you know, you have a lot of your diehards that are just betting fives and tens, especially at a local casino like mine here at the resort, you know, where people are just throwing down their money, hoping that something could happen good like the Vegas Golden Knights. I'm sure that the same is going to happen with the A's when they come here. But I think Cousins is the right decision. We'll see how Mendoza reacts in the preseason as well as, you know, in practices and how he starts to get better and better as he learns the playbooks and the style of Kubiak and all that. But definitely, I think Cousins is the right decision. 125-1 at Caesars Sports to win the Super Bowl, which, you know, I think it's a little short. You might be able to shop around. As I said, you know, we have a lot of people that are just throwing fives, tens, twenties on the Raiders, hoping something good could happen. But there's only four teams with higher odds as well than them. And, you know, it's not a good reflection. I hope they turn the corner and start to put a better product on the field. It's been catastrophic the last couple of years.
0: No doubt about it, Dwayne. And I know that our boss, Steve Cohen, is listening. He is a Raiders fan. That is not the result that he wanted to hear. That is for sure. Thank you for the time. As always, we appreciate you, Dwayne.
2: Definitely, Stormy, JVT. Thanks for having me on. I really appreciate it. Have a great day.
0: You as well. Dwayne Clucci, everybody. But I will say, for Steve Cohen, who is listening, just know that me as a 49ers fan, I just got some bad news as well. The 49ers reportedly preparing for Ricky Pearsall to miss the entire season now.
1: Lies, really?
0: Yeah.
1: Wow.
0: Yep.
1: That escalated pretty quickly.
0: It did indeed. Matt Maiocco, NBC Sports out there in San Francisco, quote, "I think it is reasonable, rational, and logical for the 49ers to not expect Ricky Pearsall to make any contribution in 2026.
1: Okay. Well, how you feeling?
0: Don't love it. For anybody who missed it over the last 24 hours,
1: what happened?
0: The injuries that have already come down in camp, well, I guess he reported to camp with the swollen knee with the PCL injury, and I guess, according to the reports, the expectation is that this is going to be a little bit more serious. Christian Kirk is already missing time as well with a calf injury. Obviously, everything that's going on with Brandon Ayuk, he's no longer in the wide receiver room. Jordan James has broken ribs as your RB2. An offensive tackle has an ankle injury. Two defensive players injured right now, including free safety Malik Mustafa. So it's not going great. And I mean, head coach reports to camp with concussion protocol coming out of the car accident. Like, this is just, everything's fallen apart before it's even gotten started in San Francisco.
1: Yeah, that's absolutely insane what's going on right now.
0: I will say, though, with the wide receiver injury issues, Mitch Moss actually brought this up when we were doing the change out yesterday with Follow the Money, that DeJuan Stribling who's the second-round pick out of Ole Miss that San Francisco got. Offensive Rookie of the Year, 25-1, could be a look with all the issues they have health-wise in that group once again.
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1: 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I live here, and I have to use a proxy as well because of the traveling that I do over the weekends. He's Jonathan Von Tobel, Stormy Bonantoni with you. Excited to be back with you. And while we've done a lot of National Football League conversation today because of training camps back underway, it's talking season in college football as well. Big Ten Media Days in day three now out there in Chicago. And it was really interesting listening to some of the head coaches that were on the podium yesterday. Yes, we'll hear from a couple of the big dogs in the league a little bit later on when we get to our preseason Money Moves Top 25 reveal. But one of my favorite college football hires this offseason was Bob Chesney over at UCLA. Comes over from JMU where he had a ton of success, 21-6 the last 2 years. Brings James Madison to the college football playoff last year. They were Sun Belt champs for the first time ever. And when you look at what they're trying to put together this year, could be a big step for the Bruins just in season number one under Chesney. Brings both of his coordinators with him, his best guys from JMU, and the number 11 ranked transfer portal class in the country. But what might be most important for UCLA this year, JVT, is that they got their quarterback to stay. Nico Iamaliava, another year out there for the Bruins. And here is Chesney on the podium yesterday discussing how he was able to get Iamaliava to stay and what things might look like this year.
2: So it was just a matter of making sure he understood that we had a plan. That was it, right? That was the most important thing we could do to make sure he stuck around, and he did. So then after that, it becomes, all right, now let's start taking the next step for him personally, and I just love the growth he's had as a leader. I think when you look at last year, and I've been on record saying this, when your head coach, your coordinator, everybody leaves that program in week three, after he only got there in the second half of the summer. So he spent 3 or 4 weeks with them through camp, and then all of a sudden there's a major change. That's a challenge, and it's hard to lead in those moments when you don't really even know everybody. So to watch him just grow and run with this and flourish at this moment as the leader, he was unanimously voted the leader of our football team when we did voted our leadership council. He was at the top by a large margin, and that just speaks to the way he carries himself on a day-to-day basis, and we're going to need him to be really, really good on Saturdays as well.
1: I mean, everybody had really high expectations for him last year, and I know it didn't pan out that way for them as a team, but he was still great with his legs. He has a lot of skill. What do you think?
3: I mean, I would agree. I think one of the big things he's really good at is he doesn't put the ball in danger a ton. So if he's going to take care of the football, and I think that we don't give enough. There's times where we'll discuss it, but I don't think we do give enough credit to the tumult that you're discussing there when you're talking about staff changes, differences in the offense, play caller changes, all those sort of things when it's already a new environment that you're dealing with coming in from Tennessee. So, yeah, I think it makes a lot of sense that with a little bit more we'll call it a little less chaos, actually, is a better way to put it. Then I think that maybe you can get a little bit more out of a guy who already has the skill set to do it with the athleticism and his penchant for taking care of the football. So you do have to think that you're pretty excited about what this looks like with him in this system with Chesney.
1: For sure. And I'm really pumped about kind of the 1-2 punch on the ground with what he can do with his legs and Wayne Knight, who they bring over from JMU, although it is visually going to be a little bit weird because how tall is Nico? I mean, he's one of the taller quarterbacks in college football.
3: 6'5 listed?
1: Yes. Yeah. Wayne Knight's like 5'6. 5'7 is probably what he's listed as, but he's not that big. But he is an absolute rock star stud. A lot of the pieces that they brought in, like he comes over from JMU, DJ Barksdale, Sahir West for a pass rush that was as bad as it was for UCLA last year. They only had 10 sacks. Sahir West himself had 9. So I'm looking at the schedule this year, and there are obviously some challenges, but I mean, I could see them getting to a bowl game. I could see this being like a 7-8 win team if things actually fall right for them.
3: Yeah, I think they have the potential to do that. It's obviously dependent on what Chesney's going to be schedule wise.
1: They landed some good dudes in the portal too.
3: I think what's going to be interesting is like, and it's the first game, but one of those really big flip games when you're talking about this schedule is going to be on the road against Cal to start the season. You do get to play host to San Diego State. That's a game that you should win, we'll say, but might be a little bit tighter than you initially expect. You should be able to beat Purdue. Some of these road games are difficult. I mean, making the trip all the way out to Maryland is going to be pretty tough. We talked about the sneaky spot for Minnesota. You know, Illinois, we talked about them a little bit more yesterday, but it's going to be an interesting, we'll call it at the very least, would you assume, a coin flip type spot. So I think there's some opportunities there on the schedule. I also think there's some sneakier tough spots on the schedule where if the team improves the way we expect, then maybe there's going to be a higher probability that they lose this game than we think right now. Better, a good example of that is home against Wisconsin.
1: Yeah.
3: You know, you're really high on that Wisconsin team. If everything hits that you expect for Fickell and the Badgers, then all of a sudden that game at home, coming off of a road game against Oregon, becomes a little bit more difficult. And I'll just say, not that I think that this is going to be a game in which you lose.
1: Week two?
3: No.
1: No. They play SDSU. That's the only reason.
3: No, I was just going to say, because it's funny, because I think it was Mike Monsanto up on Twitter. I had commented on, he had put his rankings for his bottom 25 power-rated teams in college football, and one of them was Nevada. And I just commented, like, they have a lot of talent coming back. They got a couple of preseason All-Mountain West guys on that defense. Chode's a pretty good defensive mind. I think they're going to be an underrated group to start the year, and you do wonder if those things hit, and maybe that becomes a sneaky, like, trap spot for you, if you will, just overlooking a non-conference opponent on Halloween of all days. But either way, you should be able to beat them. I'm just talking about, in general, some of these spots might be a little bit more difficult than you think, but I would generally agree with you. Bowl seems to be achievable.
1: All right, let's go to Michigan State, another new head coach in the Big Ten, former Northwestern head coach, longtime winningest coach in program history over at Northwestern. Pat Fitzgerald takes over under Jonathan Smith, 9-15 the last 2 years, haven't been to a bowl in the last four. Fitzgerald, if you remember, fired in 2023 for a hazing scandal. He would later sue Northwestern for wrongful termination. They settled out of court in August, and now he is back in this head coaching role. He spoke yesterday about what he thinks this program needs.
4: The blueprint's there, and if we can marry kind of things that we did that we carry on, get the Spartan dog mentality back to where there's pride from the former guys, there's pride from the, I mean, the Spartan Nation is unbelievable. The fan base is incredible. We've got to put a toughness back on tape. We've got to put a fear of coming in to that arena back on tape. I wouldn't say I have a chip on my shoulder. I wouldn't say our program has a chip on our shoulder. I'd say we have a bag of chips on our shoulder. I'll leave it at that.
1: Banger. What a bar at the end.
3: No, it's not. It doesn't make any sense. Doesn't make any sense at all.
1: How do you view
3: the
1: Michigan
3: chip is
1: State?
3: Like, literally, there's like, you know, there's supposed to be like a missing piece, not a bag of chips.
1: Got to overload the shoulder.
3: It's ridiculous. You should add whatever. Anyway, honestly, I don't know. That's why I'm really interested. Like, out of all these teams, there's so many of them. I haven't really had a significant chance to really look into them. The only thing we know is that, you know, Fitzgerald does have a history of getting a lot out of some of these programs that he's been the head coach of, namely in his time at Northwestern. I think you'll like bringing in, I think it's from the Kalen DeBoer tree, right? The offense coordinator for this team, too. So there are some aspects of this offense that I think might have some strong upside coming from a mind like that. So I do think that there is some pretty intriguing blocks to build on here. The question is just, what are you going to get out of the offense? I don't know how to pronounce the kid's name, the quarterback. You want to give it a shot? Alessio, no? Okay. No. Either way, Alessio M. Milija Vojvic, I believe.
1: I'm not even going to try.
3: Butchered that.
1: I'm not even going to try.
3: I'll look it up and get a proper.
1: You know right how now. I am. If I don't know it right, I'm not going
3: to
1: try.
3: Sure. But I think in college football in general, and this is why I wanted to bring that up, because one, we never really talk about programs like this, but two, sometimes I think in professional sports, we might overvalue the presence of a good head coach, but in college football, you know, you could really bring a program together with a guy that's just competent, and I think Fitzgerald is just that.
1: You mentioned the OC, Nick Sheridan, former, as you alluded to, Alabama offensive coordinator, quarterback coach. Joe Rossi is back at D.C. as well. They were really active in the portal, 12 of their projected starters coming in the transfer portal, and it seems like he has a leadership group that's willing to invest in NIL. So maybe not this year do they take the step that you want them to, but in years moving forward, they can be that, you know?
3: Milija Vojvic. Boom.
1: That's a lot. I could say Sangafu Tell, but
3: say,
1: I haven't.
3: Well, you don't get
1: so
3: Big
1: I don't get Big
3: games.
1: Ten. Yeah, that's the thing, is I'm bad. I got Iomaliava for you, though. I've trained you up on that.
3: No, you have.
1: Come on.
3: Iomaliava.
1: Yes, perfect.
3: So for our audience, I usually say Iomaliava. So I have the pronunciation right. I just say it improperly when it comes to the stressing of the syllables.
1: Yeah.
3: Iomaliava. Wait, what is it? See, I get mental about it.
1: Iomaliava.
3: I can rattle off Jaron Kiave Sangapulatelli, but I cannot. Iomaliava gets me every time.
1: Nailed it.
3: At least I'm not going Imaliva like a lot of people are.
1: For the Michigan State schedule.
3: I'm going to leave the studio. If somebody
1: Notre Dame at Michigan, Oregon, those games aren't going to be great. Yeah. But they also face a lot of middling teams in the Big Ten that I think they can be competitive in. Like, something you know about Pat Fitzgerald teams is they're going to be fundamentally sound. They're going to be in a lot of those games. But can they actually win it? I'm not sure. And so that's kind of where I sit on Michigan State. I think this is a really good building block season for them, and I'm curious to see what they'll become in the future. But this year, I don't have the highest of hopes.
3: Might be one of those plucky dog teams, right? Catching some pretty big numbers in conference play against some of these big boys.
1: Yeah, like as an under, if you're betting them as a dog, I think that's absolutely a route to look at and consider.
3: I'll have to look it up. I think Fitzgerald in his career as a coach has been pretty good in that role.
1: Yeah. Last year, 4-8 for the season, 1-8 in Big Ten play. We'll see if they can begin to right the ship in 2026. When we come back, our NFL training camp tour continues. We're going to deep dive into the Baltimore Ravens next.
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1: We're kicking off hour two here on Money Moves, VSiN, the Sports Betting Network, Sirius XM channel 158, iHeartRadio, YouTube TV, the VSiN Watch app. Wherever you're watching or hanging out with us, we appreciate it. Alongside Jonathan Von Tobel, Stormy Bonantoni with you, producer Justin Emery at the controls. Lots to come still this hour. Some MLB discussion as we near closer and closer to the trade deadline. We've also got six games coming up on the evening slate. Our Money Moves Top 25 College Football Reveal will roll on today
3: our
1: with
3: penultimate day.
1: The number two and number three teams in the country.
3: Kind of worked out that it ends on a Friday.
1: I know. It's almost like we planned it that way.
3: Did we?
1: Yes.
3: I don't remember that. But yes. Either way, it was my idea. So
1: Oh, my goodness. Well, I'll hear more from Big Ten Media Days as well. There's a soundbite from PJ Fleck that I think is just too good not to play. So we will get to that a little bit later on. But we're going to kick off this hour talking some National Football League stuff because our training camp tour rolls on.
17: Join Stormy and JBT as they go on the Money Moves NFL training camp tour.
1: And where are we today, ladies and gentlemen? Headed to the Charm City. The Baltimore Ravens, our next team, as we continue to make our way through the East Coast. I do really love the movement of the car there.
3: Quick trip, right?
1: Yeah, not too far.
3: Is that all that? What is that called? The DMV area?
1: Yes.
3: What is, those free trips
1: what, from Justin,
3: there.
1: What did you say? About 45 miles, okay, so cool. Not too shabby. We talked about this team a little bit earlier on, but John Harbaugh obviously out after 18 seasons at the helm. His brother's longtime assistant, Jesse Minter.
3: Long? Yeah. That's crazy.
1: I know. Jesse Minter obviously taken over, though, former defensive coordinator with the Los Angeles Chargers and the Michigan Wolverines. But year after year, I feel like we are talking about this Baltimore Ravens team as a contender. And yet they never seem to get there. We only just saw them for the first time make an AFC title game. They have yet to make a Super Bowl. What do you make of them big picture entering this year?
3: I make of them that I know they're going to be a well above average team because Lamar Jackson's there. Now, I say that with some pause because Lamar Jackson has to be healthy and available for that to actually transpire. But I do blindly believe at this point that when Lamar Jackson's available, it's going to be one of the more deadly offenses in the National Football League. So that, to me, is my baseline for them. He was a little dinged up last year.
1: A little?
3: Yeah, he played the fewest amount of snaps of his NFL career since his rookie year, obviously. 368 dropbacks, the second fewest of his career, going back to 243 in 2018. So we know that we need him to be available, but when he's available, he's going to be out there. So I kind of trust that this offense is going to be great. I think the question is just, is Jesse Minter's presence as a head coach now going to change things for a defense that was insanely disappointing, especially to start the year in 2025? That, to me, is going to be the big question. They eventually finished, I think, what we're talking about here, a pretty middle of the pack when it came to some of the defensive efficiency metrics, kind of climbed their way back up. But that's going to be the question. Are they going to be better defensively?
1: Well, they obviously need pass rush help. 30 sacks last year, tied for the third fewest in the NFL last season. It was the second fewest in Ravens franchise history. Max Crosby was a Raven, then he wasn't. Consolation prize, not too shabby, in Trey Hendrickson, although he's coming off of an injury as well, but he is somebody who's, you know, led the league in sacks at certain points. Mike Green coming out of Marshall in the draft is somebody that people think could be kind of a potential superstar in the making as well, so maybe they have done enough. And then obviously, as you mentioned, Minter kind of riding the ship here. News-wise, it is good. We got an update that Nnamdi Matabike is going to be activated from the PUP list, or is, rather. He's been cleared to practice for the first time in 10 months after we thought that his career could be over with the neck injury and surgery that he ultimately had to have. So that is great news. You also do add Calais Campbell, but, I mean, he's going through a lot emotionally right now, so perhaps football can be a good outlet for all of the stuff that he's been going on and dealing with behind the scenes with his family stuff. But
3: that's very old.
1: That is a layer of it, too. But health, I think, is going to be a really key piece of this thing for not only Lamar Jackson, but the defense, too, with some of these guys that they have.
3: Yeah, but I think you hit it on the head with the edge rusher. And, you know, we've talked about this with a bunch of different teams in football in general. If you cannot rush the passer, we invoked this when we talked about Georgia yesterday. Yeah. 20 sacks, that leads to a defense. Then all of a sudden, your coverage, you have to last that much longer in coverage. You've got to hold up. And sometimes you just can't really do that if your team is not able. Screw sacks. Just generate pressure overall, And that's going to be a problem for you. And that was a really big piece of this. You know, so you need some of those improvements. You mentioned Mike Green. A lot of people thought, because he was a little bit of a mercurial person coming out of the draft, some issues there, that maybe that was a value selection for him. But last year only had 34 pressures in 713 snaps. That's got to be better if you're going to provide something defensively, especially from the edge rusher's perspective. Campbell is a little bit older and dealing with what he's dealing with, so that's something you've got to monitor too. And then Trey Anderson's, I think he's always an interesting guy when you look at his overall profile, because there's no denying how good he was at the peak of his powers. And when you look at it, but of all the seasons he's been in the league, he's only had four in which he's had double-digit sacks, but they were such monstrous seasons that you do wonder if those are real or if there's going to be some sort of aberration there. Obviously, injuries, as you mentioned, impacted that too. Only four over the course of 285 snaps, but Ed Rusher is going to be the most important position. If they can't get any pressure, if Hendrickson, is not going to pan out the way that you need him to, then all of a sudden, you know, you're talking about an offense that desperately needs Lamar to stay healthy overall, but really will need it, of course, if that defense is going to be anywhere near the level it was in 2025.
1: So to go back to Lamar Jackson, he is your second shot on the board to be the league MVP this year. Josh Allen's your favorite at plus 550, and then Lamar right there at 8-1. Fun fact, did you know that each of the last two times that Lamar Jackson has worked with a new offensive coordinator, it has been MVP seasons? It happened in 2019 with Greg Roman, 2023 with Todd Monken. This year, he has a new offensive coordinator again in Declan Doyle, who he calls Deck, and had this to say about how the two of them are working together.
18: No, I don't think we carried over anything, man. It's Deck. Deck like a wizard, you know, he's trying to get the best out of all of us, you know, not just the quarterbacks, but every aspect of the offense. And I feel like he's doing a great job at that, challenging us each and every play, you know, even with the huddle, how the huddle is set up. He's challenging us, man, get to the line of scrimmage fast, execute, break down the defense, process everything fast. It's like process of elimination when we get into the line of scrimmage, so it's great.
1: So clearly he likes his offensive coordinator if he's calling him a wizard. The questions for me are, like, can you run block as well? Because not only do you need to protect your quarterback, but Derrick Henry isn't getting any younger as well at this point. From an offensive standpoint, and I guess for the season at large, like, what do you think happens from Lamar Jackson? If he stays healthy, is he MVP again? Is this they're in a Super Bowl? Are they having, like, 13-plus wins? What is the ceiling and what is the floor?
3: I think the ceiling is everything that you're talking about. I think you can make the argument Lamar Jackson should probably be on par with Josh Allen. And I would say more from an MVP odds standpoint, but I'm saying that more from the aspect of bring Josh Allen back down to the pack of like 8-1 or 7-1.
1: So like he, Jackson, yeah, and Joe Burrow should all be kind of on the same line?
3: Yeah, I mean, because as we've discussed, and we'll get to the Bills in length, but I just don't look at Josh Allen and what he's got working with him and going like, yeah, man, that's going to be an offense that's really going to thrive. So we'll see if that actually happens. But the whole point is, yes, I would say the ceiling is about 13 wins. Because remember, too, I mean, if I remember correctly, and I pulled this up in my notes, too, but if you look at the Baltimore Ravens, they have the fifth easiest schedule by opponent win total this coming season. So there's going to be opportunity for you to build up some victories if you can take advantage of it. I mean, look at the beginning portion of this year, for example. Obviously, you've got to go to Brazil, right, to take on the Dallas Cowboys. I believe that's that Week 3 game. But Colts, Saints, Titans, Falcons, Browns all sandwiched around those contests before you get to some of the big boys in the middle portion of your season.
1: Yeah.
3: That you could go into that first home game in Week 7 against the Bengals with one or no losses if you take care of your business properly and be in a really good position to grab a one seed, win the division, and have Lamar Jackson potentially in contention for another MVP.
1: I will say, though, that middle portion of the schedule is rough. Like, you go face a division rival in Cincinnati, you're at the Bills, mm-hmm. you face a Jacksonville team on a short week that I have told you I really, really like this season. I have high hopes for the Chargers. You play after that again in primetime on Monday night. The Panthers, say what you want about them, they are a division champ and a team I'm relatively optimistic on, and then at the Houston Texans, all before the very back end of the season where you close with four straight divisional opponents. Stop laughing at me about the Panthers.
3: You're not about
1: stop
3: to,
1: it. I will not take this
3: them.
1: From you. I will not take this from you.
3: A division
1: hey,
3: champion.
1: Hey, they won some games they probably shouldn't have. They beat the Rams.
3: I would say that is factual, that they are a division champion, but I also say, too,
1: they beat MVP Matthew Stafford. Come on.
3: Well, they did. So, too, did the Falcons on that fateful Monday night, correct?
1: We didn't talk about that.
3: But so I would say, too, I mean, Let's just put it this way, though. What I think is going to be pretty interesting. You know, you mentioned the middle portion. I would agree with five of the six.
1: Is the last week of October, and then that November is really tough.
3: No, but I would say, like, if you look at the last portion, though, because we talked about Tampa Bay today with Baker Mayfield. What if the absolute nuclear scenario happens for Tampa Bay? What if Vita Vea gets traded because they can't come to a deal? What if Baker Mayfield's in the midst of a bad season because he's just pressing and trying to get of his money? What if Aaron Rodgers is exactly what he is, which is an old man on his way out the door? All of a sudden, that end portion of the schedule becomes very, very manageable for the Baltimore Ravens, and you get back to the, hey, man, like, we're just ripping off wins left and right and really building it up. I agree with you. Like, the middle portion, as we have separated these for our graphics, right, that middle third has a lot of challenges to it, but you see why they have one of the easier strengths of schedule. And if the negative things happen for some of those teams that maybe have those kind of in the ether, then you're looking at a schedule that is really, really good for you.
1: The win total is at 11.5, and that's kind of like right on the bullet for where I see them. I see them as an 11-12 win team. You know how high I am on the Cincinnati Bengals, though. I give them the edge in the division, so I think the Ravens make the postseason as a wild card team, and then we kind of see what happens from there if they can ultimately overcome the shortcomings that they've had in the playoffs at large.
3: Yeah, I think they're the rightful favorite. I think you and I are kind of buying low because we're kind of hoping on the Cincinnati Bengals, I would say, because we're hoping that the upside of all the new additions hit.
1: Yeah.
3: And I think they deserve to be in the spot they are from a projection standpoint, Baltimore. But I think that, you know, if you're somebody like me who can at least see the vision, and if you actually are unlike me, really buy into the changes defensively, then I think you're looking at not only division, but I think this is a candidate for most wins in the National Football League and a candidate to potentially get the one seed in the AFC.
1: Do you have that pulled up? What are the odds for that?
3: No, I do not.
1: Okay.
3: I'll pull them up for you right now.
1: We can find it out. Yeah, yeah. We can find it out. I think more than anything, and we say this about just about every team in the NFL, especially those that have running quarterbacks, is the health is just going to be such a key piece of this thing.
3: Plus 790 for most wins in the NFL.
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1: Money Move, Stormy Bonatoni, Jonathan Von Tobel with you. Still scoreless in the fourth here of this Yankees-White Sox game. How you feeling?
3: Yeah, you know, it's weird because I got confused. I thought today was Sunday because usually you're mowing the lawn on Sundays, but our boy here in Chicago mowing them down anyway. Berkey, 3 2/3, 9 strikeouts, 1 walk, akin to when we saw last. Ryan Weathers doing his part as well. 3 innings, 2 hits, 3 strikeouts, 1 walk over 52 pitches. We have an under 3.5 in this contest in the first 5, so we will see if we can hopefully keep this going. But Burke's been absolutely unreal. The favorite to lead the day in strikeouts, and he is doing his part with 9 thus far. Stormy, in other places around the country, top of the 7th inning, Kansas City Royals up 7-0 in the top of the 7th with 2 outs, but runners on 1st and 2nd. Some would say the Royals threatening potentially here, and a 1-1 tie amongst the Chicago Cubs and the St. Louis Cardinals. Remember, the Cardinals playing some very subpar baseball as of late, trying to snap out of a funk and get this thing done. And we have one final in the books. My Texas Rangers cannot pull it off. They blow, not a big one, but a late one, a lead to the Tampa Bay Rays. They lose their series. They lose the game 3-2 on the road against the Houston Astros. Coming
1: beautiful
3: up next.
1: We will talk more Major League Baseball in just a little bit here on the program, but it is time to continue a little college football conversation because we are now in the top 5 of our college football top 25.
17: This is the Money Moves College Football top 25 rankings.
1: And so as of today, JVT, our audience will officially know who the top team in the country is just by deductive reasoning.
3: Could be anybody. Could be UNLV. Could be San Diego
1: State.
3: I mean, it technically
1: really could be.
3: It really could, actually.
1: And the options are endless, but something tells me people will
3: know. Could be James Madison. Could be the Akron Zips. We could have the worst top 25 ever.
1: Of all time.
3: Yeah, you have no idea what it could be.
1: Of all time. Tomorrow will be fun, though, because we will deep dive into the number one team in the country.
3: Your favorite team.
1: And do an early look at what the projected bracket in the 12-team format would be at the end of the season. So that'll be fun to get into. But let's
3: Are we doing our own?
1: Yes.
3: Okay.
1: But let's first look at our number three team in our top 25, the Ohio State Buckeyes. How do you feel about placing them here?
3: I think it's an egregious affront to college football to put them here, and I think they should be 2.
1: Elaborate.
3: I just think they should be 2. No, I think, look, you're splitting hairs. Who cares? They're 3, they're 2.
1: Yeah, we talked about this yesterday. Too. Our top 6, you could really kind of do whatever you want with, in terms of order. You could put any of them top 3. Yeah.
3: You're really low on Georgia. Yeah. You don't think they're going to be any good, and
1: no.
3: You thought Indiana should have been much higher. But either way, look, you've got the returning production, Jeremiah Smith and Julian Sayin. What I think is most interesting, actually, about Ohio State, because I think we just assume the normal production and that they're going to push, they're going to be in that 10, 11 win range, potentially 12. Does the market have the wrong order in terms of probability of Heisman winner? Jeremiah Smith is widely considered to be one of the best, if not the best, players in college football. And will Julian Sayin get the credit when you have a pass catcher like that to throw the ball to?
1: No, I think Smith should be shorter.
3: Okay.
1: I actually heard Heather Dinich on ESPN earlier this morning, who does a great job covering college football for the network. She said, voters, I'm looking at you. This is not a quarterback award. Julian Sayin is the best player in college football. So
3: you mean Jeremiah Smith?
1: Jeremiah Smith is the best player.
3: That would make it a quarterback award.
1: That would make it very interesting. That said, I actually do want to talk about Julian Sayin for a moment because his head coach, Ryan Day, was very complimentary about the development, the steps he has taken, and what he's learned from offensive coordinator Arthur Smith.
4: When you look at Julian just sitting here today, you've got a different look in his eye. You know, he's been through a season now. He's won big games. He won the Texas game at home, first start ever. He won the rivalry game in the snow sideways. You know, being a Cali kid, probably his first, you know, snow game ever. but then he's got some scars, too. We didn't finish the season the way we wanted to. And so you combine that with the whole offseason. He's changed his body. You can see his lower half. You can see, you know, he's got his neck looks a little bigger. But to me, it's also the intelligence. And now him spending time with Arthur, learning about, you know, what Arthur's done at different places. And for him, he's going from Aaron Rodgers to Julian Sain, you know. And so sharing some of those stories and sitting down and talking about, you know, and that's another thing about Arthur. He's somebody that doesn't have such an ego that it's like, it's my way or no way. You know, he talks about how, man, I learned this from Aaron last year. I learned this from Russell Wilson. I learned this from Matt Ryan. And now that conversation. Because one of the things that Julian, if you say, give me the top three things about him, one of the top three things I would say is his intelligence. He can handle high levels of information. He can process things.
1: So the reason that I wanted to play that clip, JVT, is because on the season, like, he did some pretty tremendous things in terms of the completion percentage, third highest in a single season in college football, 77%. He was off target less than 6% of his passes. Now, it helps when you have Jeremiah Smith and Carnell Tate, who has taken top four in the draft this past year, as a couple of your pass-catching options. But the big games, as Ryan Day brought up there, three games against Texas, Miami, and Indiana, he only had three passing touchdowns, three interceptions, QBR of 67. The other 11 games, 29 touchdowns, five picks, QBR of 92. He was a different guy against different competition, and you can't have that.
3: Yes. I mean, we talked about that for a couple of these guys, and I think it's really fair to look at. So if that is going to be better, if he's going to be better, that has to improve too. So maybe it's just a young guy thing, right? You just step up in competition. It's a really big deal. You know, you're picking apart a relatively easy schedule. But to your point, too, if you look at it from a PFF standpoint, if you go from week 12 on, yeah, he was an elite quarterback, and still it all washed out to be just that. But you see a kind of a clear line of demarcation where you go from elite quarterback in the country to well above average, we'll call it. So that is the other part, is maybe the longevity of being just a freshman playing in this system and playing in college football at such a high level really wore on you. Now that you're thick in the bottom half, as our boy said here, maybe you're going to just generally be better. But it's funny, you know, you look at the amount of targets that Jeremiah Smith had in comparison to the pass attempts for Julian Sain, it was less than 30% of his attempts. So it was about 27% of his attempts and targets went toward Jeremiah Smith. My whole point being is the dynamic of thinking it's all Smith if the voters want to decide between these two. At the very least, last year, Sain showed a penchant and ability to spread the ball around, and it's not like a third of his targets were going to one guy.
1: Now, as you know, when we brought it up yesterday when we were looking at the Big Ten at large, I am partial to Oregon over Ohio State. I think they're the best team in the Big Ten. I think they could very well win a national championship this year. There are a lot of teams that can, but I give the edge to the Oregon Ducks. Don't make that face at me.
3: I'm listening. What?
1: In listening to some of the commentary from Dan Lanning, he seems to be very clear on this team being ready to take the next step, and he said experience is a big part of why he believes they can.
4: Yeah, I think every one of those guys felt like there was an opportunity for them to grow and something left out on the table that they really want to try to take advantage of. And, you know, nobody's going to have higher expectations than we will, but there's a difference in this team and last year's team. We had a lot of talent last year. Now a lot of that talent has experience, and I think that experience is invaluable, especially in a conference like the Big Ten with the opponents we have to play.
1: He said also in an interview with On3's Wilson Alexander off camera, he mentioned Indiana as kind of an outlier with the job that they've done the last 2 years and the turnaround and getting to a national championship. But he said it takes time, man, to build something special. I think coaches in this era that have been able to have success and create success and win national championships, I don't think Kirby Smart did it his first 4 years. I don't think Ryan Day did. It takes time. It's hard to build. There's four active coaches that have won national championships. We're close. We've got to win the last one. We've got to play better. And that's what it comes down to for them, is the image that we have stuck in our brains of Oregon each of the last 2 years is the way they went out.
3: Got smoked.
1: Yes.
3: So that's that to me.
1: And
3: is,
1: you took the next step, though. Like, you made it to the
3: you did.
1: Go ahead. Sorry.
3: And then you got smoked.
1: Yes.
3: Yeah, of course. No, you're right.
1: But that's what everybody thinks. That this is an unbelievable team, an unbelievable program. But the way that you have finished your season in the playoff each of the last 2 years, you got embarrassed.
3: Yep. So I think you kind of believe everything you're talking about. Like, hey, if you think that they're worth investing, what was the price? Plus 270 to win the Big Ten? If you wanted to play that, if you think there's that edge, I think that's perfectly fine. You're at this point where, because I'm with you, I mean, your last two results, you should not be held to. You got there, and that's what matters. And like you said, you know, we can take the NBA route, which is, you know, these young teams eventually take the steps, right? You get eliminated early, and then you win another round, and then you eventually win a championship. So maybe that's what Oregon's working on. But at the same time, you can sit there and say, you know, it takes time, it takes whatever. Kurt Cignetti did it pretty quick.
1: That's why he said that's an outlier.
3: It's a showing that you can get it done.
1: I don't know, you've seen another team take the losingest program in college football history and become a national champion.
3: Not about losingest, but you can turn things around pretty quickly. And I think generally, I think a lot of people, unfairly or fairly, will just hold it to the fact that when you have faced the best of the best, you have looked wildly unprepared. And I think that's a fair criticism of them.
1: Sure, but I'll also say that each of the last 2 years in those losses, they lost to the eventual national champions.
3: Good for them.
1: The game that I was at on the sideline for the Rose Bowl where they got smoked against Ohio State, that shouldn't have happened. Like, that is still something in my brain that I don't understand.
3: Oh, it was the bye week's fault.
1: I don't understand how that went down that way. Oregon's schedule is pretty interesting when you look at it from the start. Even in the non-con, playing a Boise State team that is the at least expected and shortest shot to be the college football playoff representative. They will, but I'm just saying, like, even I at least thought it was interesting. We'll learn a lot about Boise State and Oklahoma State those first couple games.
3: I think we're going to learn a lot about Oregon on September 26th. I think that's a sneaky spot for them to go out there. It's going to be great, and USC was very good at home last year.
1: I brought up those two games for you because I know those are teams you're high on.
3: Well, who's that? Oklahoma State and Boise?
1: Yeah.
3: Not Oklahoma State, but Boise State, yes.
1: You talked about how much you love Eric Morris.
3: What? I think you're thinking of somebody else.
5: Meet Lee Platts, a renter whose possessions fill not only her apartment, but also the darkest corners of a mini storage unit. A land of both truth and fiction.

0: Bragg with Wyman.
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2: I'll save it. It's a WNBA-related thingy, which I think that you would be interested in.
1: Just hit it. Go for it.
2: Well, did you see this social media post?
1: No, I don't know what you're talking about.
2: In any way, shape, or form?
1: No.
2: Angel Reese, Paige Beckers?
1: No.
2: How the WNBA put up this social media post of Angel Reese and Paige Beckers betting $400 on the All-Star game?
1: So I haven't seen it. I have like the Athletic auto email in the mornings or whatever, and I skimmed through it. I was like, oh, these idiots.
2: What's the latest? So the WNBA, for those who don't know, so the WNBA, we'll set up the background before you can get the video, Justin. They, on their own social media post, the league's social media, posted a video of Angel Reese and Paige Beckers betting $400 on the
1: outcome. I didn't know they posted it on the W's account. I thought it was like Paige being stupid on her own.
2: No.
1: It was the league account? What are we doing?
2: And so here's the thing, because I've seen a lot of people like, well, if you're mad about this, it's not that we're mad about it. It's you have to understand what's happening. By the way, with what we'll call, for lack of a better term, your parent league and what just happened with the NBA.
1: How dumb can you be?
2: And even if they're voting on their own team's success, you should not do that. You cannot do that. And so, yeah, I was watching the video and

0: It's funny because, by the way, Paige Beckers, can we, like, if we get the video, I don't know what's going on up here. Because if you remember, last year when we played the video, Sabrina Ionescu, when she was asked, here's the video right here.
1: About the statue.
2: You gotta say this money. I'm gonna see you next week on Wednesday.
3: Yeah.
4: At night?
3: No, at practice.
4: Oh, at practice?
2: I mean, I know y'all gonna lose, but if y'all lose,
3: I get to have that.
2: If y'all win, you get 400.
3: And if we lose, then you get.
2: No, you owe me 400.
3: I'm sitting on it.
0: So that's Paige Beckers. She, by the way, she has to be explained. That's what I was getting at, which was she didn't understand the concept of, wait, so like if I win, I get that, but then if you win, you keep it. And she's like, no, then you owe me $400. So she didn't even understand the concept of what the bet was.
1: Well, that's probably good sign that she doesn't understand betting.
0: Sure. I was invoking Sabrina Ionescu. For those who don't remember, Justin, I don't know if you were with us when we played that video, but Sabrina Ionescu at the All-Star game, was that last year?
1: Yes.
0: She was
1: Funniest clip ever.
0: She was asked to guess the height of the Statue of Liberty, and her response was, I don't know, like 8 to 10 feet, which is like just two people standing on top of each other. It's just like the stupidest answer I've ever heard in my life. But this is, I mean,
1: but like,
0: again,
1: what a guess. I still just can't get over that. What a guess.
0: But to your point originally here, just a step in it. I mean, this league is, that is hilarious. And that was on the official WNBA account. Like, come on now. Now people are also like, you got to suspend them for 5 games. Shut up. Like, this is a very big mistake by the WNBA, given the perception of betting and sports and everything that's happening right now in the world. But I would say that that's probably number one on the list of stupidest things you're going to see this year.
1: Thank you for bringing that up and letting me watch that and remember that moment about Sabrina Ionescu, because I think it woke me up, as you know. I'm a little under the weather, so to speak, right now. It was my first time yesterday around children.
0: It was.
1: We went to that ice cream museum thing here in Vegas around Area 15, and it was a lot of fun. It was really cool. You get the unlimited ice cream stuff, but there's a lot of children around and a ball pit that's made of sprinkles that I put my hand in that I regret now because I think that might be what made me sick. I don't know what's going on. My head is foggy. My nose is running. My throat hurts.
0: I'm going to
1: have to Clorox down this microphone after I leave.
0: Who's on today? Paul? Mitch and Paul? Or is it Dustin? If it's Dustin, who? Yeah, it's Dustin.
1: No, Dustin's fine.
0: Yeah. I tried a cricket for the first time yesterday. I ate crickets. Yeah.
1: I tried a cricket.
0: Yeah.
1: Had a grassy aftertaste.
0: Or no, grasshopper. Nah, same thing. Either way.
1: It's a cricket.
0: Yeah, whatever it was. It still had the eyes, which that kind of threw me off quite a bit.
1: Yeah, I put Oreos on mine like a normal person.
0: Yeah.
1: So, to each his own.
0: That lady said there's crickets available, and I was like, bet, as Paige Becker said.
1: I told you how many scoops of ice cream I ate, and you were like embarrassed for me.
0: No,
1: I ate so many.
0: No, you had six. Right?
1: Seven.
0: Yeah. Sorry. Don't want to undersell it. No, I was more surprised because the process for me to get ice cream was way harder because the lady that I got was like, no, we're out. And I was like, well, there's like 10 things right there. They're like, no. I'm like, okay, I'll take vegan Rocky Road then. Yeah. Thanks.
1: They're not going to sponsor us after this conversation.
0: I enjoyed the soft serve.
1: Let's get into a little Major League Baseball here real quickly, because after all the prognosticating that we did yesterday about it being Tarek Skubal's last start with Detroit, potentially, let's say yesterday sealed it after you give up a 7-0 lead, eventually losing the Orioles in 12 innings. And from our mouths to God's ears, apparently, because here was ESPN's Jeff Passan, who said on SportsCenter overnight, Skubal is going to be traded.
5: Yeah, Tarek Skubal is going to be traded. The Tigers haven't gone to teams that are interested in him and said as much at this point, but the expectation is that's going to happen within the next day or two. And frankly, everyone has been expecting it. When you see how the Tigers have played recently, and certainly their game Wednesday was a perfect encapsulation of their season, they understood that they needed to go on a really big run in order to have Tarek Skubal stick around, and they didn't do it. They're taking a healthy view of this. They understand that they have a lot of engaged teams right now. Teams that in particular are being cited by others as being the biggest threats, though, the Milwaukee Brewers, who have a tremendous farm system, and of course, Phil, the Los Angeles Dodgers, who are the favorites at this point, and frankly have been since the possibility of Tarek Skubal getting traded first surfaced a couple of months ago.
0: I'll go sports talk radio here for just a moment. And I will say, the Brewers, it is an absolute failure if you don't get Tarek Skubal. You have the means to do it. You are a team that has been very good for a very long time. You've got an opportunity in front of you here. Do not let the Los Angeles Dodgers go out there and get Tarek Skubal. You have a 6-game lead over the Chicago Cubs in the NL Central. You are a team that could be the best in Major League Baseball potentially with Skubal at the top of that rotation. Go and get him. Go and take the top spot from the Los Angeles Dodgers in the National League and just go and get this thing done, man. There's nothing stopping you. You have all of the pieces and prospects. And I like the way that Passan put it, which is the Tigers kind of understand. And I like this clip, too, because we actually hit on this the other day. The difference between the Red Sox and the Tigers was the Red Sox went on their run and now convinced themselves that they could be buyers because they are now in the postseason picture. The Tigers, it's ironic, fitting, you know, poetic to blow a game like that with him starting it and just going, you know what, like, I think it's just time. Yeah. The baseball guys are telling you, we're done here. You're squandering this. You don't want to lose them for nothing. But, the sports talk radio guy in me says, abject failure if the Brewers don't get it done. Do not let the Dodgers go and get him. You go get him.
1: Well, if you can, you'd have the best like lefty-righty 1-2 punch in decades if you're able to make that happen.
0: Yep.
1: But I'll say to your point, Milwaukee's taking money this morning on the prediction markets. When I pulled this up at call sheet earlier today, Milwaukee was at 20%. They're currently 26%. The Dodgers were 48%. They're now down to 39%. So they're taking some cash.
0: Just think about that. You said it. Going into a postseason series, especially at a best of five, and it's like, okay, cool. You've got to get through Mizrowski and Skubal. Come on. You have to go and get this done. You've seen what guys like that at the top of a rotation will do for you.
1: And to the thought on the Dodgers, like, they just won back-to-back World Series. Can we not give them another ace, please? I understand, of course, them wanting to go out and get it, especially with the Shohei Ohtani like injury concerns that you have now and trying to add to that rotation and win a third straight and make history and do all of these things. But I'm in agreement with you. Milwaukee, go out and get them. The Cubs also right now a 12% shot. And I do recommend you go listen to VSiN by the Books earlier this morning. They had Taylor McGregor, the Cubs reporter, on the program. And she's,
0: you know her.
1: She's a good friend of mine. She also does college football at ESPN. She did a really good breakdown talking about Skubal and, you know, the thought process of the front office. She also talked about Pete Crow Armstrong, MVP candidacy, and what he brings there. So an interesting conversation if you want to go back and listen. Hey, while you're there, make sure you download Money Moves in podcast form, Pod of the Futures as well. But
0: also,
1: any other team you think should really be pushing?
0: I'm always a proponent of teams just buying in general if you've got a bite at the apple. For example, like Pittsburgh. Like, why not? Like, why wouldn't you go and try to do something here and you really make a push? In the National League right now, the Pirates are 2 games out of that last wild card spot. I could convince myself of a lot of these different teams trying to make the push to go and get him if you feel like you're there. And especially when you're talking, like, you know, you can make the argument maybe in the American League for some of these teams, but there seems to be an opportunity here to have some upward mobility, especially if you're floating around this awful NL wild card race. And as we have seen with him in a Tigers uniform, when you get into those wild card series where it's just a best of three, like, good luck, because if you're facing Skubal, then you're down 1-0 in the series already, because he's going to go out there and he's going to give you like 7 and mow you down. I'm probably still bitter from the, Houston Astros ticket I had from that blackjack tournament a few years ago. That was really, really good, but still.
1: Obviously, the trade deadline now just a couple days away. Passan saying he thinks this deal, wherever he ends up, could be done in the next day or two. And I feel like that's the first domino we need to see fall.
0: Go get him, Marty Moreno.
1: Before everybody else can figure out what they do there at the deadline. You hear that music? We got to step aside here real quickly on Money Moves. When we return, we are wrapping up this Thursday edition of the program. Maybe a little bit more baseball because we do still have 6 games to come on the evening slate. And one soundbite I really want to play.
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1: The Circus Survivor documentary is heating up, and this week's episode is called The Turning Point for good reason. In week five, for the first time in Circus Survivor history, the number one pick of the week goes down in flames on a Thursday night, and the chaos that follows unlike anything the contest had ever seen. By the time week six through nine play out, the contenders separate from the pretenders, and the pressure gets oh so real. 18.7 mil on the line. Watch the next episode coming up next Wednesday, 9 p.m. Eastern, right here on VSiN. And if you need to play catch up, episodes 1 and 2 on YouTube right now, all you need to do is search VSiN Live.
0: All right, we got some listeners that have chimed in for the program. Money Moves at VSiN.com, as well as at me, JVT, at Storm Bonatoni, at Justin Emery Show as well. That is correct, Justin. So if you want to get in touch with our producer as well. Who up on Twitter says, JVT, you're having a great show today. Cracking me up. Thanks.
1: Is that all you wanted to read? Oh, my
0: God. No, I'm just kidding. We have another one.
1: In the commercial break, JVT goes, oh, we got some tweets. We got some listener interactions. You're the worst.
0: That is a real one. But we also have Michael who checks in. Mike from Durham says, enjoy the show. Longtime subscriber, which is important. VSiN.com/subscribe.
1: Let's
0: we appreciate
1: go.
0: That very much, Mike. Thank you. Asks, is Area 15 the same as Area 51? Notes that years ago he went to Planet 13, had a hell of a cold brew at the coffee shop. Not sure if it still exists. There's a second part to this email. To answer the first part, no, it is not the same. Area 15 is, what would you describe
1: that as?
0: That's
1: the Air Force facility.
0: Well, Area 51, right? Area 15
1: it's a top secret, right? It's a top secret U.S. Air Force facility. That's like what Area 51 is, where they say the aliens are and all
0: correct.
1: That stuff.
0: Yes.
1: Area 15 is like this futuristic... cool
0: attractions of sort. Like it's got a bunch of stuff on it. It's got like axe throwing
1: like
0: and
1: Google
0: bar arcades and
1: Omega Mart, like this weird it's a lot of good cool visual stuff there.
0: A lot of cool stuff in there. You know, if you're
1: including now an ice cream museum, which isn't
0: correct.
1: Really a museum.
0: You know, if you're of the ilk and you like the psychedelics, it's a good place to go after you've taken them. The second part of the email is also grew up in southern Ohio, cricket is nothing compared to cicada. During a massive brood, folks are cooking those things like you wouldn't believe. Pro tip, remove the legs if you don't want them to get stuck in your teeth.
1: Ew.
0: Keep up the good work. Again, following up for our audience who's just joining us, I and Stormy both tried crickets yesterday for the first time. I had more. They were fine. But how about that? Cicadas.
1: When I lived in North Carolina, they've got cicadas all over the place, and you can just hear them. You don't know where they are. You can't see them coming, but they are... loud and always making noises, and when you do see them, they look disgusting. Mm. So, not a cicada fan. Also, while we're on social media, though, and we're having that discussion, I did see some comments pop up from Malik Nabers, who says there's no target dates on his return, but boy, are Giants fans excited about what they've seen on the practice field to this point. Have you seen any of the videos of him?
0: No, I have not.
1: So, compared to the last time we saw a video of Malik Nabers when he was at that charity softball event for Brian Burns, he's playing like dodgeball with some kids and hardly moving. He looked like a tree, essentially. Mm-hmm. He looks, like he did not have a knee issue at all in some of the clips that I've seen on the practice field to this point. And you have to think, too, going back to last season, when he got hurt week 4, that was Jackson Dart's first start. So they only actually got to play like a half of a game, essentially, of action together with him coming back and looking good, with Cam Scataboo coming back and all of the optimism about the new head coach in New York. Like, what do you think this offense could do?
0: I think he could be very good. I think he'd be slightly above average. A lot of it has to do with Jackson Dart. Why are you looking at me like that? What? I don't know why you do the things you do. I got distracted by your dog.
1: I don't have a dog.
0: Yeah,
1: oh, the greyhound?
0: Yep. I think that there's some upside.
1: Stormy Barcatoni winning events left and right, I hear.
0: I think a lot of this actually ties into what we talked about with college coaches, which is if you want to buy into a coach turning around a program relatively quickly in college, I think I'm down with that. I think in the professional leagues, I don't know if there's that strong of an influence. And so I think a lot of the support for the New York Giants does tie into the upside of what Jackson Dart could be. But I also believe a lot of it has to do with the presence of John Harbaugh. And I don't know if my man's got the same mojo as he did in his...
1: You see one team meeting and you're out.
0: I mean, come on. They did not listen to him at all.
1: Why did they post that?
0: Why did they post it? It was ridiculous.
1: You are the New York Giants. I'm looking at the New York Giants.
0: My favorite part of the whole video is when he's like, you guys nervous? And somebody in the back just goes, no.
1: I'm nervous.
0: But I think a lot of the hype is Harbaugh. And I don't know if he's really got the same verve to really push this. Obviously, I could be wrong. And I also think the division is going to be tough. I'm high on Dallas. I think the Eagles are going to be just the same thing that we expect in that range of 11 victories. And we talked about them yesterday, but what if the Commanders' upside hits? What if Jaden Daniels is closer to rookie Jaden Daniels? And what if that defense is going to turn things around? You know, somebody's got to be at the bottom of the table. And I think that eventually would be the New York Giants, I think, in all of the simulations. By the way, we are officially into the sixth inning, so we got
1: congrats
0: under.
1: On your dub.
0: So scoreless through the first five.
1: If you tell JVT on that one, you got
0: early
1: winner in the day.
0: Got caught trying to lay out a double, but he slid too hard into third and fell off the base. Out. That's tough.
1: One last note on this, I will say. If you are a buyer on what this offense can be, Malik Nabers, comeback player of the year, 16-1 right now, 55-1 for offensive player of the year. I've teased this for the last hour. I need to play this sound from PJ Fleck really quickly. At Big Ten Media Days yesterday when he was on the podium, homeboy spoke for 12 minutes before taking
0: are we gonna play all 12?
1: A single question.
0: See you guys later.
1: When you're referencing E Pluribus Unum, I have to play it. So go ahead, PJ Fleck.
17: Well, we brought up this term, e pluribus unum, which means out of many become one. It's on our dollar bill. It's on our quarter. You should have seen that team meeting, right? Talking Latin to your players. So we gave every single one of our players, because giving players money is pretty popular, we gave them a dollar bill and a quarter. I don't think they've ever seen either one of those, what they actually looked like. But E Pluribus Unum was on there. And we gave them that and had a team meeting about that. Two, we said, you got to prove it now. We got to put our money where our mouth is. And we're not, no offense, proving it to the media or the external or our fans. We got to prove it to ourselves. We're exactly who we say we want to be.
0: Saw that coming from a mile away.
1: I feel like he should quit football and just be like a motivational speaker or a preacher or something like that. And I'll say that's who PJ Fleck is. He has never strayed from that. That's who he is. The shtick doesn't work for everyone, but for some people it really does. I sent you and Justin last night the clip of Drake Lindsay.
0: Clearly. The clip. It works wonders. You'd run through walls.
1: No. I'm just saying, like,
0: that's my coach.
1: He has some of his guys drinking the Kool-Aid. Drake Lindsay was like quoting PJ Fleck, saying in this transactional world, he's creating a transformational, you know, all of these different things. So I guess my question to you is, for a Minnesota program that under PJ Fleck is consistently good, consistently has winning seasons, consistently does enough and wins the games they're supposed to win, can they or will they ever take the next step?
0: It depends on what the next step is. You mean win the Big Ten?
1: I mean, win 9-10 games and themselves a contender.
0: Yeah, look,
1: I feel like they're just a perennial, like, let's make a bowl game and keep this bowl game winning streak alive, and that's what we want.
0: I mean, now this is the minutia like that's non-betting, but some college football programs should be happy with that, and I think Minnesota might be one of those programs that should be happy with what Fleck's doing. So I would say yes. I mean, this year might potentially be that year. You do have a lot of returning production. You do have a schedule that is pretty manageable. Sneaky tough game that I'm actually really interested to watch on September 12th. You get to play host to Mississippi State. You know, having wrote up the SEC, Mississippi State does have some kind of indicators that maybe they're going to be relatively good. So we'll see if, and by their own measure,
1: I should say. Well, I mean, the front half of last year under Jeff Levy, like, they upset ASU, they do all this stuff. You think, oh my gosh, how many games are they going to win? And then it falls apart.
0: Side note, do you know how many SEC wins Jeff Levy has?
1: Is there any?
0: One. He's 1-15 in the league so far. It has not been great. But he's actually pretty decent in covering the numbers in the league, which is a far cry anyway. But Eastern Illinois, Mississippi State at home, Akron. Then you get to play host to some of the big boys on the schedule, right? You get to play host to Michigan. You get to play host to Iowa, I should say. Got to go to Indiana. You got to go to Penn State, which is going to be a loss, according to you. But I do think that you're going to be a pretty plucky team, and this could be the year you take advantage of it.
1: I think a lot of coin flips.
0: Sure, of course.
1: Like, that's kind of what this is which way are the coin flip games going to go? Your offense needs to be better. I do think that some of the stats are a little bit misleading on them, right? You see 129th in FBS total offense. It's because they got crushed in those games against Ohio State and Oregon and Iowa. Like, they couldn't do anything. They need to get the run game going. Like, RTB, row the boat, baby. That used to also stand for run the ball, and they couldn't do any of that last year. They had, I think, 6 or 7 games where they couldn't even rush for 70 yards. So they have a lot of things that they need to get fixed. If they can, like, in terms of the win total stuff, like, what are we at? 5.5? Like, I think absolutely.
0: Yeah.
1: But
0: their experience,
1: that would be the bet.
0: 5.5 over minus 160. So you're laying a price on it, but you should be able to get there.
1: You think they get 7? Because you got plus 130, plus 135 on the alt over 6.5.
0: I'll book you 500-1, though, on big odds to win the Big Ten. Tell you that much.
1: Take it. Oh, no, you'll book me. Yeah. No, I don't want that.
0: I got Tim one time.
1: I'm good. I'm not going to make a donation to the fund of Jonathan Von Tobel. I already have to take you to Barry's.
0: Yeah, you do.
1: I've been telling you to pick a date. You haven't told me. I'm a calendar person. I'll put it in the calendar. We'll go.
0: What's your next opening?
1: Oh, I can't pull it up right now. We got 30 seconds to go. We'll make the determination.
0: My bad.
1: I'm free after 1 o'clock Pacific time most days, if you heard. That's a wrap for us, everybody.
0: Open.
1: Thanks for hanging out. Keep it locked right here on VSiN. Follow the money coming up next. Mitch Moss and Dustin Sweetelson for the next 3 hours.
0: Summer is sweet.
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35: Here we go. 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Mitch Moss along with Dustin Sweetelson. Pauly is out this week on vacation. And we are loaded to the gills over the next 3 hours. Bottom of this hour, Brooks Austin on the program, college football film guy. We'll talk some college football with him at that point. Adam Chernoff makes his return to the program. Longtime friend of the show, NFL bettor, handicapper with some futures that he likes coming up in an hour. Greg Peterson on baseball bets for tonight. In 90 minutes, of Paul Stone will preview the Big Ten with his best bets as media days continue in that superb conference. How you doing today?
36: I'm just ready to find out how baseball breaks my heart today. I put something out on social. It seemed to pick up some traction at Dustin Sweetelson about you just can't get anything right. And it feels like the entire country, everyone who's betting has replied basically, the last 2 or 3 weeks have been so brutal. Baseball was fun for a while. I think we've reached the point where it's time to focus on the NFL futures.
35: Yeah, last night was frustrating when the results do not go your way. With this being such a marathon, you kind of want to take a day off once in a while. rather than press, like when you're winning. You're like, oh, yeah. I'm feeling good. I'm seeing the board now exactly how I thought it was going to break. And, you know, you get some unlucky breaks like the Cubs game last night. They could not get a single run off May somehow. And then they get that all-time bat flip from PCA. He turns into even money or minus 105 to win the MVP, and then they give it up in the bottom half. You were on Schlittler in the game. How did they lose the game?
36: I'm blown away at this stat. This feels almost impossible. The New York Yankees are 1-7 in extra inning games. Like, you start with the runner on base. You have an opportunity if you're the road team to get a bunt down, score that first run. You're the home team. You have a chance to shut them out in the first inning. The odds would tell you it's probably closer to 50-50.
35: It's a coin flip.
36: And the Yankees are 1-7 in extra inning games? That is why that they are very much in the discussions for Mason Miller.
35: Yeah, right. So we will get into that, by the way. It's getting juicy. Now, for those who don't know, the trading deadline this year has been pushed back. Typically, it's on July 31st. Not this year. They push it back to August 3rd. So we have beyond tomorrow for these trades to actually take place. By the way, Yankees, White Sox right now, top of 7, no score in this game as well. And it looks like, is it Chisholm?
36: Well, yeah, and I'm on the White Sox. So if you want to get money down on the Yankees, I would suggest it just based on the way things are going right now.
35: Right. So earlier this morning, have you been paying attention to the prediction market? And now DraftKings posted as well, like Scooble's next team odds.
36: Yes.
35: Or earlier today, we're talking about 3 hours ago, maybe 4 hours ago, on Kelce, the Dodgers were at 47% to get Tarek Skubal, like his next team. They have multiple markets up at Kelce for Tarek Skubal, but make sure that you look for the next team, and it specifically says next team before August 5th, 2026. They're down to 36% as we speak. The Brewers are up to 26%.
36: Remember, the Brewers made a move during our show yesterday. They went up, what, 8% yesterday?
35: That is right.
36: So we're probably looking at about a 14, 13% move on them going back about 24 hours or so.
35: Yeah, now this is no LeBron James market because at Kelce, they had more than $200 million of volume in that market. Right now for the Skubal next team, it's about $150,000. So you can still get down a decent bet if you want to get involved with this. You can also take the no on it if you don't think, like, well, if you bet the no on the Dodgers earlier today, you're sitting on a pretty nice number compared to where it's at right now. But now all the rumors are starting, and we're going to play you some audio here coming up. First of all, Jim Bowden tweeted this out earlier today. Andrew Friedman from the Dodgers, president in baseball operations, basically, we're all in on Skubal. He said, quote, there just aren't that many star-level players in the game, and anytime one is available, we're always going to participate in those conversations. So they're down from 47 to 36%, but it would surprise nobody if the Dodgers ended up with this guy.
36: No. That's what they do. They're the rare big market team that still focuses on scouting and player development, where they have the pieces to make this happen. Also, their young players get called up and they perform at least good enough to be moved in a deal like this. We're talking about Emmett Sheehan, Robleski as one of the pieces of this deal to go with maybe one or two other players that one might be ready now, one might be ready in a year or two, but either way, they have everything that every team is looking for when it comes to making a deal.
35: Sure. The Brewers also, their farm system is absolutely loaded.
36: Always.
35: And their young players, no question, like every year it seems like that, right? And their young players also, when they get called up, they perform. So they have a lot to offer. And it evidently would take a lot, obviously, to get him specifically from Milwaukee's side. Earlier today, this is former MLB GM Steve Phillips suggesting exactly what it might take. We'll get this coming up in a second here. But he was kicking around what it would take for the Brewers to actually land Tarek Skubal in a trade.
0: They're going to have to give up Jesus Madé, the top prospect in their organization, to get him. And they're likely going to have to give up Luis Lara, who's in the big leagues right now, who's got great plate discipline at the minor league level. He's been a really nice producer and off to a decent start in his big league career. I think those two are going to have to lead the way in the deal. And it may include Luis Peña. As part of that, too. I think they'll get away with not putting Cooper Pratt in since he's on the major league roster. That I know they don't want to give up a starter in the big leagues. But Lara is up there, but I think they can afford to give him in the deal. And so I think it's going to be a monster trade that they're going to have to go up major league ready talent return. But they're also going to want some pitching. And now whether that is Aaron Ashby is some part of that, too. But I think that Ashby could be something. If I'm the Tigers, I want Ashby coming back in the deal because I know he's that long reliever getting all the wins, but I think he's a potential starter, and he would be part of that package too, bringing back a major league ready pitcher in return.
35: That's Steve Phillips, MLB Network Radio earlier today. That is a massive haul And the Brewers obviously would not be the favorite to re-sign Skubal in the offseason. So this is basically, right? I mean, it would be, well, who knows if we're going to have baseball next year.
36: Yeah. But, real quick, my face is confused. The Royals were just about to beat the Twins 3-0. I'm sorry to interrupt. Mm-hmm. The Twins just hit a walk-off grand slam. They were down 3-0 in the ninth inning.
35: Oh, my God.
36: Cody Clemens just hit a grand slam to walk it off.
35: So I don't even know what they were live to actually come back and win. The Royals' bullpen has been a mess the entire year.
36: I literally just looked at the odds screen as we were sitting in the chairs. And I was like, oh, this game's over. Right. Kansas City's going to get
35: was
36: the
35: win 3-0.
36: I didn't even notice because it was ninth inning, and I think there was one out maybe when I looked at it. They just hit a grand slam to walk him
35: crazy.
36: Out.
35: Crazy. Clemens, by the way, quietly putting together a nice year.
36: Another guy I thought was all nepotism. He's actually
35: he's pretty good.
36: He can hit.
35: He is pretty good. Would you give up that many players if you're Milwaukee?
36: Okay, I would. Here's why. If you win a ring, everything's justified.
35: 1,000%.
36: It doesn't matter. You're looking for this one run, this one opportunity. Think about the Knicks this past year. They would have given everything up for that ring, and they wound up winning it. Okay, you have to look at it as, if I make this move, does it make me so much better than everyone else? Or at least, am I on the Dodgers level finally? Because that is the ghost that the Brewers are chasing. And as a small market team with an organization like the Dodgers that just have pockets that never end with the money just flowing in all the time, you're going to have to do things that you conventionally wouldn't do. You can't just run it back and say, we believe in our guys. I think you have to do this to put you over the top because Mizorowski into Skubal. There's also the idea of Mason Miller out there. These two prospects are awesome. Steve Phillips mentioned the clip on MLB Radio. Lara's already in the majors. He brings everything to the table. He stole 40 bases last year in single A. And then you have the other kid. I'm sorry, that was Made.
35: Made, yeah.
36: Yeah. And then Lara.
35: He's their number one prospect.
36: Lara this year in AAA stole 24 bases in 78 games and 9 home runs, hit .321. I think throwing in Ashby feels like a lot, but you know what? If that's what it takes to get the best pitcher in baseball, you do it.
35: I do this with Milwaukee. I don't even hesitate. And here's the reason why.
36: And you know them, and you know the fan base.
35: I don't. I would actually like them to get bumped up so I can bet the no. I don't think they will pull. I don't think they will do this trade.
36: You don't.
35: However, there is a history. I'll take you back, and here's why I would do it, even if they can't keep Skubal in the offseason. I'll take you back to 2008. They thought they were close, and they were. Rumors around the deadline were out there that the Brewers could land CC Sabathia, who's putting together a great season. I remember talking about, I can't believe it's been 18 years, by the way, but I was up in the air with that one because the Brewers had to give up their number one prospect at the time by the name of Matt LaPorta. I thought he was going to turn out to be like a perennial all-star.
36: No, I thought he was 35 homers a year.
35: That's exactly what I was just going to say, and like 100 RBIs. So they gave up Matt LaPorta, Zach Jackson, Rob Bryson, and Michael Brantley. Michael Brantley is the only player any of you have ever heard of, unless you related to one of these guys.
36: Okay, and let me add to this. There's rumors about the Orioles, what they might do. Don't be the Orioles.
35: Just sit on your prospects forever.
36: Where you have redundancies on the roster, and you go, we're saving for the future. That is a great thing to sell a fan base, that hope is coming. At some point, you have to deliver, or they're going to turn on you. That's why you just don't stockpile and say we just have prospects forever. These guys very rarely pan out. And by the way, I think they have less of a chance of panning out if they're not playing for the Brewers organization.
35: Well said. Well said. And they've never won a World Series.
36: This is your chance. This is your window.
35: This is exactly right. And oh, by the way, Sabathia that year, was it worth it? Well, they never won the World Series. However, he was in the mix. He played half the season in the National League because he came over from the American League. He was 11-2 with a 1.65 ERA. He made 17 starts, 7 complete games, 3 shutouts. He went on short rest multiple times.
36: Yep.
35: And he carried them into the postseason. He almost pulled off the Cy Young in a half a year. So, you know, they never won the World Series, but that was absolutely worth it. And those players obviously never panned out. I would make this move, but I don't think they're going to.
36: I hope they do. I hope they're aggressive. I don't think it's going to be the package that Phillips said. That's a crazy for a rental.
35: Yeah, I know.
36: When the Dodgers are offering Sheehan or Robleski and maybe one other piece?
35: No kidding.
36: You don't need to give up both of these guys, plus Ashby in the bullpen.
35: That's too much, but would they do it to make sure he doesn't go to the Dodgers?
36: I'll tell you this, though. If they get Skubal, and now he'll impact everyone's odds. They get Skubal, to me, they're not far off from the Dodgers.
35: Oh, no, they're right there with them.
36: And I actually think that the Brewers, with the athleticism, with the contact, with the a team that doesn't just go for it all, with the home, doesn't rely on the home run, I actually think they might be better built for October than the Dodgers might be, which is kind of a crazy thing to say.
35: Look, as somebody who grew up going to the old County Stadium every summer, my dad would take us. So I've watched his team, obviously rooted for them as a young kid. This would be the first time in ages where I would say, I think it's real. I think this is actually maybe Milwaukee's year. I didn't buy in last year.
36: Do it! Pull the trigger!
35: Up next, historical numbers with rookie quarterbacks and NFL teams with the widest range of outcomes this upcoming football season.
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11: We'll dive into NFL coming up here, but to put a bow on the whole baseball conversation, previous segment, I'm gonna say something about PCA, by the way, here in a few minutes that it's gonna get your attention. He's 2-for-4 today, with two doubles, hit that home run last night. How good was that bat flip?
12: Oh, it was beautiful. Also, I don't understand the market though. I don't understand how he can hit the home run, which still helps his MVP case in my eyes.
11: Sure.
12: But then his team blows the lead, which he's not involved in, and he's no longer the favorite for MVP.
11: Did he get favored after the home run?
12: Maybe not favored. He was
11: minus money.
12: Price. He was laying the price.
11: Yeah. So, but he's around plus 110 still, closer to even money at this point. But here's one more soundbite. Jeff Passan has been very active, obviously, this week on ESPN, talking about the trading deadline, the looming deadline, again, on August 3rd. He is pretty convinced that the Tigers are going to deal Tarek Skubal.
13: Yeah, Tarek Skubal is going to be traded. The Tigers haven't gone to teams that are interested in him and said as much at this point, but the expectation is that's going to happen within the next day or two. And frankly, everyone has been expecting it. When you see how the Tigers have played recently, and certainly their game Wednesday was a perfect encapsulation of their season, they understood that they needed to go on a really big run in order to have Tarek Skubal stick around, and they didn't do it. They're taking a healthy view of this. They understand that they have a lot of engaged teams right now. Teams that, in particular, are being cited by others as being the biggest threats, though, the Milwaukee Brewers, who have a tremendous farm system, and, of course, Phil, the Los Angeles Dodgers, who are the favorites at this point, and frankly have been since the possibility of Tarek Skubal getting traded first surfaced a couple of months ago.
11: Well, he started that soundbite by saying he is getting traded. He's absolutely convinced. The Dodgers are down to 35% right now, Kelsey. Here's the thing. You could also lay a price, if you want, with Detroit on the no. It's a huge favorite, but if he's convinced and everybody else is convinced it's going to happen, then, you know, we kind of have that information, don't we?
12: Oh, they should riot in the streets of Detroit if they don't trade him.
11: Yeah.
12: I mean, you're setting the franchise back 10 years at the very least. This is an opportunity to maybe take a year off, but the assumption would be it's a gap year, maybe 2 years, depending on what you get back. Maybe you get someone who fills the void. The thing about that Brewers deal that Phillips was throwing out there that we played last segment that fascinated me was, if you get Ashby and you convert him back to a starter, we'll see. That's worked for some guys lately. Clay Holmes is on the market.
11: Yeah, true.
12: He went back to being a starter. Michael King went from the Yankees to the Padres, became a starter. It is certainly Griffin Jacks with the Rays. It is a thing that we're seeing now in baseball. What if Ashby can be a solid number two for you? And you have Framber already there. There may not be a real big drop-off in a division that's up in the air every single season.
11: Sure. The no right now on Kelce for Detroit, meaning that he is not going to remain with the team. And again, this goes like his next team as of August 5th, 2026. It's 93 cents right now on the no, meaning if I plugged in $100, you would win $7. And you could obviously put in whatever number you want. $1,000 would pay the same. You'd win $70 on a $1,000 bet.
12: I mean, I don't know if that the juice is worth the squeeze.
11: That probably I wouldn't go that high on it. But would you want to like lock in like $50?
12: Yeah, I don't hate it. Pays for bets, right?
11: $30, bet whatever.
12: Here.
11: I mean,
12: yeah, pays for a bet here or there. Pays for a parlay. I don't see it. If he is a Detroit Tiger when the deadline comes and goes, and he doesn't have an extension,
11: I'll make a bold statement here.
12: Fire everyone. Fire everyone in the front office. They're incompetent. You have to start over because you have stupid people in charge of your team. Don't let nostalgia get in the way of the fact that your job as the GM is to put out a winner more times than not, to stay employed and hopefully get a World Series down the road. Trading Tarek Skubal right now is the only chance you have that if you're in that front office.
11: I thought you were going to do something more creative, like I'll shave my head if they keep him.
12: No, because I have a wedding coming up in April.
11: That's a long time away.
12: No, the last time I threatened with this was Purdue. And I said, if they make the Final Four, I'll shave my head. We got a little bit closer than I wanted to.
11: Yeah. Well, here, I'll make a statement about PCA. And I've done this before on the air. I don't think any ticket has ever won where I've said something like this. But if PCA wins the National League MVP this year, I will take the entire Follow the Money crew. It's their choice. So dinner is on me at Barry's here at Circa.
12: Oh, we're going first class.
11: Oh, hold on. That's one of three options that I will give the entire crew if PCA wins. I have them at 80-1. It's either Barry's one night for dinner. I'll get a cabana for everybody at Stadium Swim one day. Or up to them, their future bet of choice I will put in for them.
12: Oh, it's that good.
11: Which I did that actually once before when I won the Florida ticket on the blackjack tournament here. I put in a future ticket for them, and I asked them what they wanted to do. They came to the conclusion that St. John's to win the national title in college basketball was the bet that they wanted. And they were a 2 seed, and they got upset by Arkansas in the second round. But it's up to them. If he wins, we will know in the middle of November.
12: You've hit some pretty big bombs since I've known you. Where would this one rank? Because there was one when I first started working with you as your producer where you had to, like, get someone with a duffel bag at the border in Canada to fly over or something like that. There was a big boy.
11: Oh, that was
12: home run leader.
11: That was the 2021 baseball season.
12: You had Robbie Ray 250-1 or something like that.
11: That ticket that you're talking about was Bryce Harper 66-1 MVP.
12: But you also had Robbie Ray at like a huge number. Yeah. You had Salvador Perez home run leader at like 200-1. You had Vlad Guerrero Jr. home run, and they tied.
11: And so I split those bets. And I had Matt Vasgersian gave out. Who's the guy who pitched for the Brewers? I'm blanking on his name right now. Corbin Burns. Yep. He won the Cy Young that year.
12: That was
11: a good year.
12: That was 1 year?
11: But that was, and the Blake Snell ticket was my biggest one ever at 150-1.
12: I had that one. I had 150-1.
11: It's not like that every year, though, Dustin.
12: Well, no, because this year, I'm getting killed.
11: 2021 was, it'll be my best year of all time, and I said it'll never be. 2022 was a disaster for me.
12: Yeah.
11: So, I mean, that's the way it goes, right?
12: Especially at the big numbers.
11: Oh, yeah. I mean,
12: you're not going to be right all the time. The goal is to be, you know, right a couple times, and it pays for all those mistakes.
11: That's exactly right, yeah. So that's that with PCA. They can decide. Again, there's a lot of baseball left, and he has to get there, and that'd be a good one. Little NFL here. Your team with the widest range of outcomes this year would be who?
12: Ooh. See, to me, I might go back to the well with my Chicago Bears pick from a year ago.
11: I was pondering them.
12: Because the thing that jumps off the page to me is the assumption that everything's just going to build off of last year, as if now there isn't film out there where people go, hang on, this team was awesome. But now you have defensive coordinators spending an entire offseason trying to figure them out. The one caveat I'd say is that Ben Johnson is such a mad scientist, he might be thinking what they're thinking and adjusting to how they're thinking to his game plan. But my team with the widest range of outcomes would be the Houston Texans. I think the Houston Texans could potentially play for the Super Bowl. I think there's a chance they're last place in that division. Like I know a lot of people are really high on Tennessee this year. And I think Tennessee, game in and game out, is going to be really difficult to bet against because they're going to show some fight. They're going to have some fire. They have a little bit more on offense this season. And that's why I think Houston could be susceptible, because what does Robert Saleh do best? It's on the line. Where does Houston have an issue? It's on the offensive line. Yep. They have not addressed this offensive line. Everything else is there. They have running backs I like. They have a deep receiving core that I really like. The quarterback TBD on what C.J. Stroud actually is, but part of me says I want to bet Houston to win the AFC. Part of me says I want to bet them to win, go over their win total. And then there's this other part that's creeping in. C.J. Stroud has a turnover issue. C.J. Stroud has not had protection in three seasons when he drops back to pass. How do they overcome that? And are the pieces on offense good enough to overcome that? That's why I think this team could win 5 or 6 games. This team could be playing for the Super Bowl.
11: It's a good candidate for sure. By the way, I think we can all agree on this. We have no idea if C.J. Stroud can actually play the position of quarterback.
12: I have no idea.
11: Honestly.
12: If you would have told me after that rookie year that this is the guy we were seeing, never would have believed that.
11: I would have said you're out. Drug test him right now.
12: He was better year one in Houston than he was his last year at Ohio State.
11: Oh, not even close.
12: It's crazy.
11: He was unbelievable as a rookie quarterback. And he just hit, I can't get that game against New England out of my head, how bad he was. And they would not put him out of the, I think they win the game if they go to Davis Mills. I'm sticking in the same state, by the way. It's, to me, you could probably say this every year, it's the Cowboys.
12: No, the Cowboys.
11: There is so much to like about this team this year, and I'm not going to get nuts and tell you a Super Bowl team, but I could see them maybe playing in the NFC title game for the first time in a generation. But there's something in the water with this organization, and I think that obviously stems with the person who owns them. I wouldn't be stunned if they win 7-8 games again this year.
12: 100%.
11: But they have so much talent on this team, they should be in the mix to come out of the NFC this year, or to go in a deep run, I should say, in the playoffs anyway.
12: It's there. Look, they miss Parsons, but I think it's kind of like Moneyball. Like we're going to what's the word that he uses where he puts the three guys together? I can't remember the word. But they've done a good job of filling so many other voids on the defense. Downs in the secondary. Oh,
11: terrific pick.
12: Linebackers, defensive linemen. They're going to be so much more respectable. In the aggregate, that's the word I was looking for. They filled the void of Parsons in the aggregate. Hey, the Circus Survivor documentary, it's heating up. This week's episode is called The Turning Point, and it's for good reason. Week 5, for the first time in Circus Survivor history, the number one pick of the week goes down in flames on a Thursday night. I had them. And the chaos that follows is unlike anything the contest has ever seen. By the time week 6 through 9 play out, the contenders separate from the pretenders, and the pressure gets very, very real. $18.7 million is on the line. Watch the next episode Wednesday at 9 p.m. Eastern on VSiN. If you need to catch up, episodes 1 and 2 available on YouTube. Just search for VSiN Live.
11: Brooks Austin on the program next. Film guy, which SEC team does he have ranked number one in the nation, and why are they not favored to win the league? We'll ask him coming up next.
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7: College football here as we go out to the Progressive guest line. Brooks Austin joins the program now. The Film Guy Network on YouTube does a great job dissecting film. Follow him on X at Brooks Austin BA. Brooks, thanks for the time today. How are you?
8: No doubt, gentlemen. I'm glad to be here. Glad to be out in Vegas on the airways, man. Don't get these West Coast opportunities very often, so I hope I do well for you gentlemen.
7: Well, we'll get to your neck of the woods, SEC, coming up in a minute, but it is Big Ten Media Week ongoing. We've been talking about this conference, obviously, since Monday. I still like Indiana this year. A ton of people here at the network like Oregon. How do you think it's going to play out this year? Which team do you have as the best in that conference?
8: Yeah, I mean, we could talk about who's the most talented and who's the best on paper. That's Oregon, but that really hasn't meant a hill of beans since Kirk Cignetti has taken that job at Indiana. I am known as the film guy. I'm a guy who watches a ton of tape. And the more and more I watch Indiana, the more I sit there and scratch my head. Like most teams, I can figure them out. I can figure out why they're successful, whether it's be to schematics or whether it be to player individual talents and excellence at each position. But when I watch Indiana on tape, it doesn't really matter who's out there. They are the best coached football team that I've studied over the last 7 or 8 years. And I always find it at the line of scrimmage and what we call false steps, right? Like a guy taking the wrong step will get you beat at the line of scrimmage. I watch them throughout their playoff run, every single snap, particularly offensively. They don't take false steps. They do not make mistakes. They don't beat themselves. And they've really shrunk the math. Like used to, if you were under-talented, if you didn't have the Jimmies and the Joes that the other team did, you used to extrapolate the math. You used to try to take as many snaps as you possibly can, particularly offensively. That's not what Indiana does. In fact, they prefer to take under 60 snaps in each individual football game. They're trying to grind you out. They're trying to beat you with efficiency on a down-to-down basis because they are. They're a better executing football team. So, yeah, I understand the Oregon hype. I think they're one of the best two rosters in all of college football. I would put them in Texas up at the top as a different level of echelon from a talent standpoint. But that's all negated by coaching and execution. And Indiana has done that ad nauseum for the last 2 years that Cignetti has been there. So, Mitch, I'm with you in a sense. Like, it doesn't really matter what it is on paper.

0: those guys get the most out of their football players on a week-to-week basis. And I like what they have, by the way, this year. I'm a big Josh Hoover guy. I'm a big Nick Marsh guy. They maintain basically everything in their core on both sides of the football. Their offensive line is pretty much intact from that 16-0 football team. Their defensive line is relatively intact from that football team a year ago. Two of the three linebackers return, both safeties return. So it's like, how do you not like what they have? They brought both coordinators back. Oregon can't say that. Oregon lost both of them. So there's a lot to like out there in Indiana. As always, Ohio State is lingering with one of the most talented rosters in the sport. So it's that three-headed monster in that conference. And the question is, for me, this offseason and going into the year, is like, who is that fourth team? Is it USC? You know, Michigan won 9 games last year with one of the most distracted football coaches in the history of college football. So now they actually have a football coach paying attention. Are they going to get better? You would assume that they are. So the question for me in the Big Ten is who is that fourth team? I know who the three are, and I know they're damn good.
1: Brooks, when it comes to the national title odds, Ohio State is your betting favorite. Even with everything you just said about Indiana and Oregon and all the contenders, Notre Dame's the second shot on the board. As far as those two at the top, how dangerous do they appear to you coming into this year? Because Ohio State's lost a lot in terms of defense from a year ago, and Notre Dame on the other end, they've got a chip on their shoulder, but plenty of pieces for them to kind of fill up.
0: Yeah, I mean, Ohio State lost a lot. That is correct. They lost a lot, but this is one of those halves. This is a football team that's never going to not have great talent 1 through 11 on the defensive side of the football. I look at their defensive in-room in particular. They have 4 NFL football players, in my opinion. Kenyatta Jackson, he's going to wear number 2 this year. He's elite. Bo Atkinson, the high-priced transfer from North Carolina, he's still back. They brought Quay Rousseau over from Alabama, and I'm missing the fourth right there, number 9. He is an elite football player as well, a former 5-star recruit. Zion Grady, I think is his name. They have elite defensive line football players. They return a linebacker last year. Everybody knows Arvell Reese and Sonny Styles are gone. Well, they had a linebacker last year in that room that had 65 tackles. He's back. Like, if you have 65 tackles with those two dudes, like, rotating in with you, You're pretty damn good in and of your own right, right? Like, you're a good football player as well. Love Devin Sanchez, the corner, former 5-star out of Florida as well. Like, they have plenty of talent on that side of the football. I don't really worry about that. I forget the other team that you mentioned.
1: Notre Dame.
0: Will you throw that back at me?
1: Notre Dame.
0: Yeah, Notre Dame. So offensively, they're going to be totally different than they've been in my adult lifetime. Right? Like, they've always been a line of scrimmage, run the football, get into 3rd and 1. Like, let's just grind things out. C.J. Carr is probably, I would put him in the top 3 for quarterbacks returning in college football. He is an elite talent. He is everything that you wanted him to be or is projected to be. I don't think the particularly my area of the world, I don't think they're ready for the media buzz that's about to be, wait a minute, Notre Dame's got a first-round quarterback talent? Like, that dude is going to get talked about more than probably any quarterback in college football not named Arch Manning this year. And he is worth all of that. They're so good up front on the offensive line that I don't really worry about the losses that they've obviously had 2 first-rounders go out of the running back room. They're still going to be able to run the football. I think the difference this year is they're going to threaten people and scare people with their passing attack for really the first time since Brady Quinn, like first time since, I don't know, maybe the early aughts. Like, it's been a long time since Notre Dame can line up and maybe score 40 in any given football game against good defenses. And they're going to get there. Like, they're going to be a playoff team. It's a 2-game schedule. It's at BYU and it's Miami at home November 11th. And they're going to be all right. Like, they're going to get 11-1 out of that schedule, bare minimum, I would imagine. So they're going to be a playoff team. My question is, when they get there, are they ready to face 4, you know, wars back to back to back to back, which is what it requires nowadays? Like, you got to maintain health. You got to maintain the ability to execute on a week-to-week basis, almost like a month-to-month basis with the dumb college football schedule that we have. They're going to get plenty of time off in between playoff games. But, no, the hype for Notre Dame is warranted this year. Again, people in my region of the country are always ready to doubt Notre Dame and throw shots at their schedule, which, by the way, their schedule's not great, but ESPN's FBI has it as the 42nd, I think, ranked schedule in all of college football, which, I mean, there's worse. Like, I think Penn State's at 62.
1: Yeah.
0: Texas Tech's at 71. Like, Texas Tech plays slap nobody. Yeah. So there are worse schedules out there. And, you know, Notre Dame's one of the better football teams on paper. Defensively, Marcus Freeman, man, like, he is a defensive-minded guy. That's what his background is. He was a linebacker at Ohio State, defense coordinator at Cincinnati before he took the head coaching job at Notre Dame. They coach it up right on the defensive side of the football over there. They're always going to be sound.
2: Very good. Follow the money here on VSiN, the Sports Betting Network. Brooks Austin, our guest, the Film Guy Network on YouTube. He's on the Progressive Guest Line. Brooks, a couple minutes left here. Your number one team or best team in the SEC is which program this year?
0: Yeah, on paper, it's Texas. But I do think we're shaping up, at least preseason. I think it's probably going to be Texas and Georgia meeting up in the SEC championship game in Atlanta, which means Georgia's probably going to win the SEC for the third straight year, if that happens. Because if you've watched those games the last three times that they've played, Georgia's put them in a box that they can't get up out of. They cannot run the football against Georgia. They're tremendously talented guys. They probably have the most expensive roster in all of college football, which nowadays equates to talent, both on offense and defense. So, and obviously I'm an Arch Manning believer, despite what some people might think about his first five or six game performances last year. I thought he did exceptional stuff from the pocket last year that wasn't all that clean, and they've revamped all of that. But no, if it ends up being Georgia and Texas in the SEC championship game, I'll lean Georgia, because until you do it, I'm not picking you to do it. But they are on paper the best team in this conference.
2: By the way, am I allowed to have the opinion that I personally need to see much more from Arch Manning first?
0: No, but look, man, he didn't have a lot of help around him last year, Mitch. Like, I called him a pincushion. I mean, he was getting hit left and right, and they just could not protect him. They also, I didn't think, did enough conceptually to get him hot, to get him answers early in the progression of plays, which made him hold the ball a little bit longer. Also, he did have off-season foot surgery this year. It was very underreported that he played all year last year with a ligament wrong in his foot that required surgery this offseason. So I expect a fully healthy Arch Manning, and I expect a Texas offensive line that was rebuilt with an all-ACC player in Melvin Ciani, an all-mid-conference player from Western Kentucky at left guard. They're going to be better. They brought Goosby back at left tackle. They got a 17th-year senior coming back at center. They should be able to protect him a lot better. And Lord knows they spent enough at the wide receiver position. I don't know if there's a three-headed monster better than what Texas has at the weaponry department between Emmett Mosley, Ryan Wingo, and the new purchase of Cam Coleman.
2: Yeah. Hey, Brooks, dynamite spot. Thanks so much for the time today. We really appreciate that.
0: No doubt.
2: Check him out. The Film Guy Network on YouTube, at Brooks Austin, BA on X as well. Feedback from VSiN Pro subscriber Mark says, this feature at VSiN already paid for his subscription. Find out which feature and how Mark is crushing it next.
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2: 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We told you about, there was a viewer named Frank who was crushing it with Steve Mackinnon's bullpen systems this year. And yep. he did a tweak to it, and he was up like 26 units doing it, and it pays off every single year following that lead from Mackinnon. This is from VSiN viewer Mark. And Bill has been putting in the new VSiN Volt and VSiN Jolt, and the bets are also on the VSiN picks page as well. It's basically AI picks that we're doing here. And Mark sent an email that said, I just want to thank you for adding new features to help our handicapping. I've been using Volt, and it has already paid for my 2-year extension I signed up for 2 weeks ago. Only thing I do differently with Volt is if there are two players, I parlay them and play them individually. Haven't lost in 2 weeks. VSiN Volt identifies value on MLB totals. Jolt identifies value on MLB player props. So we have a couple today. I'll give them to you. But again, go check it out. VSiN.com/subscribe today. Volts plays Pirates Reds tonight at 8.6 edge to the under 9.5 runs in the game. And the other bet that it likes via the model, a smaller edge, but the Nationals and Braves tonight under 9.5 runs as well.
1: I think on my math on Volt, it was on a 14-5 run until yesterday.
2: It was crushing it until yesterday. That's correct.
1: But it's still 15-9 on totals. So we're not talking about laying minus $1.40, $1.50 here. The two bets tonight, minus 102 and minus 108. And the thing I like is it tells you the edge. I want to know the confidence, right? Don't you hate when someone asks you, hey, what do you like tonight?
2: Of course.
1: I like this to go, well, how much do you like it? I can't quantify it. This tells you how much it likes it.
2: That's sure. That's exactly right. Now, Jolt, on the flip side, it was blazing hot a while back. It's cooled down a little bit, but again, it's a long season. Their number one edge today, in fact, it was a 41.9% edge. was Bailey Ober over strikeouts. That did not get there. They had over 4.5 and suggested plus 125. Other bets that they have tonight, Willie Abreu under 2.5 hits, runs, and RBIs minus 131. And Robbie Ray earned runs under 2.5 with a 41.7% edge and minus 106. McClanahan, they actually had another bet today. It was hits over allowed, but that was a loser because he got hurt and he left the game.
1: Yeah, well, and that certainly throws a wrinkle into this Tarek Skubal situation with wherever he's at. He left with mid-back tightness. So it's not arm-related, but you never know how long the back stuff's going to linger. Just ask Pauly Howard. I mean,
2: It's been his entire life, I think.
1: So that is an issue.
2: I'm not joking. I mean, he's got a bad back.
1: No, but the reference here is, you always remember, right? We got these betting tips that are coming out on the radio. You hear them on SiriusXM and whatnot. One of mine was, remember when you place a prop bet, there's always more working in favor of the under than the over.
2: No doubt.
1: And injuries is one of those things.
2: I found that out firsthand last night. I had a bunch of prop bets, and I think one was a winner, and the others were all losers.
1: But then, but here's the thing. Go try and identify the unders. Probably the hardest thing to figure out, because we're also fantasy brained.
2: Of course, 1,000%.
1: This is the matchup I like.
2: Yeah, that can help, but also hurt at the same time occasionally. Because the fantasy brain, I think, identifies positive outcomes quicker than anything else.
1: Yes.
2: And I don't think I'm the Lone Ranger here. You drift that way with your thoughts all the time. Because, I mean, we're in fantasy baseball. We're in a league together.
1: Yeah, I'm doing horrible.
2: I'm in second place.
1: Yeah, let's make a trade. I got some guys for you.
2: I have a pending trade offer right now from somebody in the league. I have to give up my number one pick next year, though, for it.
1: Hey, what did we just say about the Brewers?
2: Well, this is a little bit different, but by the way, a winner today on VSiN Jolt was Michael Busch, total bases, 1.5 over plus 120. He got there.
1: See, I like guys who just are so dominant against one side, right? Lefties who kill right-handed pitching, righties who kill lefties. That's usually who I'm looking for in a lot of situations for a lot of these props. Volt is the best. Was I didn't know what it was when it started appearing on the picks page. There was a point where Volt and Jolt were 1 and 2 on the picks page for 10 straight days.
2: Oh yeah,
1: I was like, oh, the computers are beating us. It's absolutely
2: it's already happening. The computers are beating all of us in the submission. Can you please dial it down just a little bit, or somebody else needs to step their game up as well.
1: Well, speaking of, how much do you use AI?
2: Quite a bit.
1: I've started to, and I'm fine. Like, it's not as simple as people think. Like, oh, you just asked AI.
2: No, it's not. You got to work with it.
1: I like having the conversation with it. I do it with the golf because I don't know golf.
2: That's exactly what I do it with.
1: It's too, and I go, all right, what are we looking at in the course? What types of golfers? Who fits this mold? But if we're really going to tweak and focus on this. So it's essentially creating your own little algorithm.
2: Model, however you want it. Yeah. Right. And then I send them some stats over that I think are probably big for that week. And then I also include like a different, I send them over like two different sports books with the odds, and it spits back just tons of info based on what you're going to talk to it about and how the dialogue that you create. But it's fun.
1: No, here's my arrogance. I don't ever ask it about things I think I know. I never go, what do you think about baseball today? I never go, when I'm getting my butt kicked.
2: Right. Need a little help here, pal. Can you spit me out a winner, please? Well, That'd be nice.
1: You know who needs help? The Minnesota Vikings at quarterback this year. And they've turned their attention to Kyler Murray, Mitch. This clip I thought was pretty interesting that I saw earlier today. You're a big Kevin O'Connell guy.
2: I am.
1: I'm a huge Kevin O'Connell guy. And if he believes in a quarterback, I believe in a quarterback. And he was asked when he went on the Get Up Football. Morning football.
2: It's all
1: the same show. Good Morning Football on NFL Network. Get Up McAfee? No. And Kevin O'Connell was asked by Kyle Brandt about, you know, the way they're toying with J.J. McCarthy, and he was a former first-round pick, now battling for his job, what it could do to J.J. McCarthy. Here's what Kevin O'Connell had to say about it.
16: Well, I would just say, from our standpoint, and really the dialogue that I have with J.J. daily, is he's still a very young player in this league. Even the level of, I wouldn't even say scrutiny, but even the tone of the question kind of falls under the category of we want to let him develop and we want to let him continue to grow, and we ultimately want to have him be a guy that can be in a position to help us win football games. But in retrospect, at the same time, many times we're saying we want that right now. And I believe he's a young, talented player with a ton of upside in front of him. And, we can't go backwards and change the past of maybe some of that development time that was lost either in year one or, you know, after getting off to a good start, winning a divisional game on the road against the team that won the division in week one last year. He gets hurt and misses some time, and that is not anybody's fault. That's part of the game. That's part of what every team in this league goes through and what every player in this league goes through. So now what we're trying to do is just make sure, always being mindful of his individual development, where we think he is at, and how we can help get him to a place through competition that will be a really good outcome for JJ and the Minnesota Vikings. Mm-hmm. And it's my job to make sure that we're always doing what we think is best to win football games. And we feel like we have a really talented team. We feel like we have a team with a ton of upside to compete in a really, really difficult division. And we want that across our whole team. And it's not just the quarterback position as we move through training camp.
2: Holy smokes.
1: They hate J.J. McCarthy.
2: That's what I got from it.
1: A lot of he said development twice.
2: Yeah.
1: We're entering year three.
2: Well, he did not. He absolutely did not want J.J. McCarthy drafted.
1: No, there's an alternate universe. I always think about like the Marvel unit. There's so many different outcomes. There is a universe where they hang on to Sam Darnold and they're running roughshod through the NFC year after year.
2: I mean, honestly, if they kept him as their quarterback last year, how does that change the entire landscape of what took place?
1: Well, Seattle doesn't win a Super Bowl.
2: They don't win the Super Bowl. Do the Rams win it? Do the Vikings win 13 games? I mean,
1: yeah, that defense was still awesome last
2: year. Oh, for sure.
1: Year.
2: No doubt.
1: But based on what I got from that, J.J. McCarthy has no shot of winning this award.
2: I don't think... Well, KOC does not want him to play at all.
1: No, he doesn't. It's embarrassing for him. It's beneath him. Mm-hmm. It makes his offense look remedial. Do you know what it takes for us to be saying Kyler Murray is going to make this offense look advanced?
2: See, that does take a lot for me to say because I am not a Kyler Murray guy at all.
1: It's tough.
2: However, I want to get there with them this year with the combo now of because I do. Like, look, we can't forget what KOC did a couple years ago.
1: I mean, he won with Josh Dobbs. He got off a plane like 12 hours before the game.
2: That's correct. And they're actually on the same. Now, Dobbs is like some sort of like wonder kid. Like,
1: yeah, he's a genius.
2: He's an absolute genius, right? So if he picked it up quickly, but he's never been a great NFL player.
1: No.
2: Ever. He came to Minnesota like that second, and all of a sudden it's clicking, and they're making it work. Like, I have to kind of, is it possible that McCarthy's just that bad?
1: Yes.
2: I think yes, it is.
1: Yes. You know what it is? J.J. McCarthy, it's not his fault. He was a five-star. He's a superstar athlete.
2: Right.
1: He's a very athletic player. He went to a place in Michigan that didn't need him to be special.
2: Yep.
1: They needed him to be smart. And because of that, he only had to make one, two throws a game. And he wasn't in a lot of close games either. Because they knew all the signs of the other team.
2: That also helped for sure. Now, here's the thing. I liked the Vikings a lot last year because I trusted KOC to make it work with McCarthy.
1: I am back and forth where I think this might be a playoff team. I think this might be a team that can advance deep into the playoffs. I also think it's a team that might win five games, six games.
2: We'll continue talking NFL. Up next, longtime friend of the show, veteran handicapper Adam Chernoff. He's got a Super Bowl winner, division bet, CFL future as well next year on VSiN.
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15: This is VSIN, the sports betting network.
26: The money.
27: That's what I always say. You always follow the money.
26: Yeah.
15: This is Follow the Money with Mitch Moss and Pauly Howard on VSIN.
2: Oh, man. Hell of an hour coming up. Mitch Moss along with D. Sweezy. He's in this week. Dustin Sweetelson for Pauly Howard. We're live in Vegas. Circuit Resort Casino is the spot. We'll get to college football. The biggest question I think that I have for the entire season in 15 minutes for that sport. Greg Peterson, best bets in baseball in 30 minutes. Right now, we go out to the Progressive guest line to continue talking National Football League. Longtime friend of this program, NFL bettor and handicapper Adam Chernoff on the program. It's good to see you, my man. How are you today?
28: Well, I'm doing great, but I got to say, if I knew that it was Dustin sitting, I would have thrown on the suit jacket or the sport coat or something. I feel underdressed and underprepared for this July 30th.
1: It's a reunion, Adam. The last time all three of us were together, we were getting broken off bricks from Evan.
2: Oh, that's right.
1: For giving the second half bet in week zero of, three football seasons ago where he won like $300,000 that night?
2: Oh, yes, that's correct.
1: And he told us, for people who don't know, the end of the night, Evan, who's a big fan of the show, he was up on a bunch of bets, and it was second half Vanderbilt at Hawaii, week zero.
2: Right.
1: He said, boys, you find me a second half bet, and if it wins, I'll split this much with you.
2: Yeah.
1: And it won, and it was the easiest
2: win ever. Yeah.
1: It was like Vanderbilt second half minus 2.5.
2: Yeah, that's correct.
1: They scored like 40 unanswered.
2: Damn, dude, good recall here.
1: And he gave us $5,000 apiece. Now, that $5,000 only lasted me about 3 weeks. I burned through it. I had a lot of fun, though, those 3 weeks.
2: Yeah.
28: I woke up with two. I don't know what happened to the other three.
2: Right. Okay, so you have a lot of future bets at this point. We're gonna basically concentrate on teams in this segment with Adam. Your Super Bowl winner this year is who?
28: Yeah, well, keep it positive. We'll go only the teams are kind of backing and fading, and then in the next couple of weeks, we'll do some fades and we'll do some teams that are no good. Super Bowl winner this year, L.A. Chargers, 15-1 or better for anything you find over 9.5 wins. I'm buying into all of it, guys. I'm fully bought in. They've sold me 11 wins back-to-back seasons in seasons where, I mean, so many things went wrong. Injuries on the offensive line, injuries at the skill positions. Justin Herbert dealt with injuries. And it was just somewhat quietly 11 wins back-to-back seasons. This year, there's no issues that are typically there for a Chargers team. The O-line, everyone's healthy. They got fixed. They added depth. The run game, which was not there last season at all to help out, especially in the red zone, that's fixed. A lot of positives. Herbert, great shape. Mike McDaniel comes in as an offensive coordinator. I love the retread offensive coordinators, the head coaches that go back to doing what they do best. And just what you're seeing on the videos that are coming out from training camp so far between him and Harbaugh, I want all of it. And so, like, I understand schedule's tough playing in that division. I understand the path is going to be tough. That's half of the AFC with how these teams are shaking down. I think everything's here for this team. I think they're going to be much improved. I like it all. It took them, again, 15-1 or better to win the Super Bowl and over 9.5 wins.
1: I love it. I'm not here for the Herbert slander. He's got Harbaugh and McDaniel now. He's got help on the O-line. I'm totally with you. I'm buying Charger stock this year. How about the Houston Texans? Before you came on, Adam, I said this is a team that has a wide variance for me. I lean more towards them being a potential AFC championship opponent, but I see a world where it could go bad as well. Would you buy something on the Texans right now preseason?
28: Yeah, I honestly don't think it's that wide. I think it's much more positive than it's being made out to be. Stroud's the bum of the jokes this week for how he came into training camp, and like, I get it, but last year he was 12th. In a lot of key passing metrics, EPA per throw. It was quietly, with the injuries that he had, very good. They were favored in 8 games last year with a win total of 9.5. This season, they're 13 games they're favored, and 1 game they're a pick'em. And their win total is still 9.5. The defense is still damn good. This is going to be the best defense in the league. And I can promise you guys, the O-line is going to be a lot better. And it's not going to be a combo of Chubb and Marks running the football for 2.5 yards a carry, leaving C.J. Stroud hung out to dry trying to make big plays. And so I look at Houston in this division. I do think they win the division. I like over 9.5 wins. That's something I've bet already. And this is a team, to me, that can make a deep run into the postseason. And so I don't get a lot of the negatives I'm hearing elsewhere on the Texans. I think this is a great team.
2: I'm with you. I think the defense is the best in the National Football League. It'll play out like that this year. Stroud, obviously the biggest question mark to me after his unbelievable performance as a rookie, kind of downhill since then, but maybe he can kind of find that form again. Adam Chernoff, our guest, go to the website, adamchernoff.com, sign up for the newsletter. Yeah, go ahead.
28: I was going to jump in and say, like, I get there's questions around him. I thought the way that the contract situation was handled was pretty interesting. He's now put back into a prove-it year, and he's going to have Dell back right away, so his receivers are healthy. Collins looks great. I think that's another positive on this, and just that he's forced to prove it this year.
2: Yeah.
28: I think he will.
2: Yeah, good. I like that as well. Okay, so we're on the same page with this team. I'm not all the way in because I didn't bet them to win the NFC, nor did I bet them to win the Super Bowl, but I really like the Saints this year, as do you. How did you attack their numbers?
28: So win total, I've bet over 7.5. I've taken plus 250 and plus 260 to win the NFC South. The reason I went a little bit further and took the South rather than just the win total is not only very down on Carolina. I think the injuries in camp have been problematic, but mm-hmm. it's a team that lucked out a lot last year. I think Tampa without Evans, with Mayfield, similar contract situation, but I think that's going different. I don't like Bowles in there either. As well as Atlanta, I think there's questions. So I don't love the rest of the division, but the Saints have, depending if you're looking at win totals, last year's offense, defensive combined, some different projections that are aggregates. Everywhere is Saints' second or third easiest schedule.
2: Yep.
28: The rest of the division in those same numbers is top 7 to 8 most difficult. So the Saints right now second in terms of odds within the division. but a significantly easier schedule than any other team in this division has to face. And so I don't necessarily agree that they should be as long as they are because of that. But I look at the offense and the upgrades that they added. I think Kamara takes a step back and the run game is going to be more efficient with Etienne in there. I think Tyler Shuck, the way he finished last season, was a positive going into another year with Kellen Moore to continue to build the offense in the playoff or and the playbook. I think that's a big positive too. Defense leaves a bit of question marks, but I don't think the Saints have to run away and win 10 games to get this division. I think they can get it with 9 wins. And so I like the win total over 7.5, and just by virtue of the schedule and expected offensive improvements, I'll back them as well on the win total.
1: Let's go from the south to the north. Who will be the king of the north? Where the Lions are favored plus 170, which I know the schedule's great, but Adam, I'm confused. They had a major need at edge and corner and O-line, and I don't feel like they really addressed any of them, and they actually lost a corner with Terry and Arnold and his situation. Packers, second shot, plus 225. The Bears, a lot of hype behind them, but a tough schedule, plus 305. And the Vikings at plus 510 with Kyler Murray under center. Who do you like to win this division?
28: Dustin, you nailed the recall out of nowhere to open the segment. Do you know what you were doing on December 14th of 2025, last year in December?
1: No, what was I doing?
28: Okay, that's okay. We were probably watching the Packers-Broncos they were playing. And here's the reason I bring that up. I'm putting you on the spot. The Packers were 9-3-1 going into that Broncos game in week 15. They were up 11 points late in the third quarter. That 10th win seals that division. And the Packers go into the playoffs, and we're talking about them in a completely different way than we are right now. They lost the game against the Broncos. Parsons went down, and Green Bay never won another game the rest of the season. So, that was in that spot for the Packers where they were 9-3-1, leading to go to 10-3-1. They had not had any health breaks go their way whatsoever at the skill positions, on the offensive line, in the backfield. It was a revolving door of injuries. And Jordan Love played fantastic through all of it. So I have a hard time sitting here and thinking about the Lions' favorite to win the division when Ben Johnson's not coming back. The O-line and that identity is gone. The defense has issues. Chicago is coming off one of the luckiest seasons we've ever seen a team have, ever. I'm having a hard time getting into backing that again. And the Minnesota Vikings are going to be relying on Kyler Murray to do something in a Kevin O'Connell offense that a couple quarterbacks have not been able to do, which is throw over the middle of the field. I don't know how that's going to look. And there's some questions about the defense. For the Packers, once Parsons back after September into mid-October, this is still a team that amid so many issues and so many injuries, what was leading in the third quarter in Denver for a game that was going to seal the division late December, all the pieces are back. I'm excited about it. So they're at 9.5 wins, which was bet down from 10.5. A lot of that has to do with Josh Jacobs. I don't buy that's worth that much. I don't agree with this move down. And I'm looking at the Packers here and saying, give it to me again, because last year, amid all the issues, they looked damn good.
2: We don't have time to go back and forth on this. We're on the same page with the Saints. We're on opposite sides here with the Packers. I have them under, actually, but you're positive with Green Bay. We'll close on this. You're also back in Saskatchewan now following the CFL. You have a future bet that you like right now?
28: No, it's a bet on Saturday evening.
2: Oh, okay. Okay.
28: Rough Riders -1 against the Edmonton Elks. They played last week on Thursday, so this is a rematch on a 7-day break. The Riders had a terrible tragedy where they lost their defensive captain last week. It disrupted practice. Long story. Terrible story. It riddled through all the press conferences this week. They were highly distracted. Practice was broken off. Edmonton kicked a 57-yard field goal to walk off last week. Now it's a rematch. The game's moved 6 points, way too much. Riders got called out by their defensive leader. Head coach has called them out. There's this big deal that Edmonton's the best team in the CFL. I don't buy it yet. Give me the Riders here on Saturday night for those who want some CFL action on the weekend.
2: Very good. I'm hopping in. AdamChernoff.com is the website. You can sign up for the newsletter. Great to talk to you again, man. Thank you for the time. We appreciate that.
28: Likewise. We got lots more to talk about, so I'll talk to you guys soon.
2: No doubt. My biggest question in the Big Ten in college football this year, I think we have the answer, but people don't want to believe it. Next.
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2: I'm following the prediction market numbers for Kerrick Skubal's next team on Kelce, and they keep moving. The Dodgers are down to 32%, now back to 35%.
1: That's your dream.
2: Brewers up to 27%, by the way.
1: Brewers up to 31%.
2: Is that just moved?
1: Refresh it.
2: Okay.
1: Up seven more. Dodgers are at 39%?
2: Well, we'll talk baseball.
1: By the way, the Cubs have made a jump from 8 to 11%.
2: Cubs need to make a move, although they have a bunch of guys coming back.
1: Well, here's what's great is Detroit is down to 3%. It's happening.
2: Okay.
1: It's happening, people.
2: And they were at 7 or 8% earlier today when we brought it up. So Greg Peterson on the program coming up in 15 minutes. We'll get his thoughts on that. And also, he thinks the game on the overnight numbers, right, was off by like 25 cents.
1: All right. Well, I need the White Sox right now. They just got out of a jam. The ghost runner, I think we're in the 10th or 11th now, 10th inning.
2: Yeah.
1: And he got to third, 11th. We're in the middle of the 11th. Got to third, and they stranded him. Now we go to the bottom of the 11th with a chance to walk it off. I hit a first 5-under in Twins Royals. If I can hit the White Sox here, we might be back swinging in the right direction.
2: You're back, baby!
1: We might be all the way back until the night slate happens.
2: Okay, so I think we already have the answer to this question, and to me it's the biggest one out there for the Big Ten and for college football in general. But the question would be, what if Kurt Cignetti is Nick Saban?
1: Right,
2: and I think there's a very good chance that the guy is.
1: Honestly, he may be even more than that on a different level because he has a marketability where it's WWE meets college football. It's everything the SEC thinks it is.
2: Oh, he has. No, you're right. And he has an unbelievable soundbite you're going to hear coming up in a minute from today. Shots fired at the SEC. But so is it because we're still not buying him because it's Indiana? Is it because he's in his 60s? What if he was a 35-year-old head coach but accomplished what he did at Indiana over the past 2 years at a school like Florida, or if it was Ohio State in the Big Ten,
1: yeah,
2: we'd be saying this guy is a god, and Indiana would be number one in the country and like the shortest shot on the board to win the title again this year.
1: But I think the argument here in favor of them is that they are Indiana, they are Ohio State of the current model of college football. Under where we live now in NIL transfer portal, they are a blue blood. They are an elite. They've been to the playoff back-to-back years since we started paying people, right? They've been a contender under Cignetti. The big thing I love about him is when he speaks, he talks about we and us and what we do here.
2: Right.
1: I have a buddy who works with someone who played for him at JMU, and the guy told him, he said, the funny thing about Cignetti is that people don't realize he's not really overly involved in the offense or defense. He is a true leader, CEO. He's the guy making sure everyone's on top of things. And that's really the difference maker of a great head coach and someone who's just a coordinator who's been elevated to that role. Cignetti is a leader of men. He's everything you're looking for someone in a locker room and a college team. And the reason why you should believe is because everything he's ever done, the systems, the way he approaches it day in and day out, he's always been successful.
2: Yep. And I said it yesterday, and I'm going to stick to it. I think now going 16-0, exceedingly unlikely. Like, it's not going to happen this year. That their schedule's a little bit more difficult, and to do that back-to-back years is just borderline impossible. I think they can be better than last year, though.
1: He made the playoff with Curtis Rourke, who couldn't throw the football.
2: That's right. And now, it'll probably be a step back from Mendoza to Hoover.
1: I'll tell you, here's my concern. And I still think they're a playoff team. So I still believe they get there. And then once you're there, everyone has a puncher's chance, right? But the reason why I'm concerned for them this year is that they lost so many guys that were part of the build year one that stayed for year two, and then they went on to, you know, the NFL. You don't have those guys from year one to year two with the chip on the shoulder, but the continuity. There are guys returning. There's a lot of talent coming in. I just get concerned when the guys who laid the foundation, they got to the promised land, they're no longer there. It's a lot of new people being mixed in, having impact roles.
2: Don't care.
1: That's fair. It's significant.
2: What he did, and this is no exaggeration, this is not hyperbole, what Kurt Cignetti did in 2 years at Indiana for the football program is the most impressive accomplishment in a small sample size I've ever seen in sports.
1: Oh, no, it's the greatest coaching job in the history of coaching.
2: It is.
1: In any sport.
2: It is.
1: Any sport.
2: Period. Yep.
1: No one thinks about Indiana football. Indiana football is so bad, they once had a quarterback who transferred down to Division II when I was at Valdosta State. Do you know how bad you have to be to drop to D2? Okay? They are completely irrelevant. They have never once mattered. They've never contended in this league in the modern era. They are a basketball school, which is now transitioning to a football powerhouse.
2: Right, and the fans love it, by the way. And we brought this up last year. Would you trade this for another national title in college basketball, and the Indiana fans, we asked, and the feedback, no chance.
1: No, that ride last year was, I mean, we talked to Wes Reynolds every step of the way.
2: Yep.
1: When people can experience things that their bodies and their brains have never been through before.
2: Right, yeah.
1: Like, all you can ask for as a sports fan, because I'll see old clips of, like, Met seasons 2015 when they went to the World Series. And in the moment when they lose, I'm upset. We didn't get the job done. But then you start thinking about your life. You're 41 years old. How many chances do you have for your team to be relevant and matter? You're living for the memories it creates along the way. To actually finish it and win the championship, it was one of the greatest runs you're ever going to see.
2: Sure. By the way, what happened on this date in 2021 for the Mets, do you know? I'm going to pull an Adam Chernoff right now.
1: I sent it to you, so I know. The New York Mets on this day in 2021, they traded for Javier Baez, who turned on the entire Mets fan base. And in that package, they sent Pete Crow Armstrong to the Chicago Cubs.
2: Was that a bad deal?
1: That is
2: for the Mets.
1: It may go down as an all-time bad deal, like one of the worst in the history of the sport.
2: That's pretty bad. So anyway, my love for Cignetti. I can't believe that he was able to pull this off.
1: Yeah, but to your point about why people are down them because they're not Ohio State, I think it's very important. We have to frame the conversation of who is winning under today's way of operating.
2: Yeah.
1: And they have been the most dominant program in football for 2 years.
2: Sure. You know our guest who we had on quite well earlier today, Brooks Austin, awesome film guy.
1: Yes.
2: He was so good talking college football. And what he said made a lot of sense to me. From a guy who spends his entire life and career watching film, he's like, they do not make the simple mistakes.
1: They're coached up.
2: He said they are coached to like perfection across the board. They are buttoned up. And it's a culture thing now that he has created in only 2 years. And that's why, like, the dumb, the stupid stuff that you get from Oregon occasionally, that doesn't happen with Indiana.
1: No.
2: The other teams, the Texas stuff, doesn't happen in Indiana, and he's only done it in 2 years. So today, by the way, you brought this up earlier. I think you're spot on with this. He's a combination of WWE and college football. When he got hired, Google, I mean, that's an all-time quote. Google me, I win. Today, Kurt Cignetti, Big Ten Media Days, shots fired at the SEC.
0: The Big Ten is the best league in football, and a lot of really good football teams. It's hard to win on the road. Very physical football teams, very well coached. It definitely prepares you for the playoffs. There's no doubt about it. The numbers speak for themselves. I mean, we don't run a hype machine up here in the Midwest. We believe everything's earned, not given. And when we fall short, we say we fell short. We don't cry a river, whine, and complain. All right? And that's why we're the best.
3: Coach Cignetti, thank you so much for your time.
0: Thank you.
2: Oh, my God. I absolutely love that, man.
1: There are joke writers that have been waiting their entire life to deliver things the way that he delivers it.
2: Oh, yeah. Yeah. That, you could just tell, by the way, he could not wait for those words to come out of his mouth.
1: My favorite thing that they do, though, Kurt Cignetti doesn't worry about what the opponent is going to do. He only cares about what his team is going to do, how they're going to execute, because he believes when you get on the field with his team, you're playing it on their terms. And to me, that is leadership. That is dominance. That is bravado. That is what we're looking for here. And he's 100% right. I'm a big SEC guy. The SEC's got to do a little bit more walking than talking these days.
2: Oh, no doubt.
1: Yep. It's way too much whining. It's way too much excuse making. And by the way, if the Big Ten makes it four in a row, or if Notre Dame wins and the SEC shut out again from winning a championship, we are going to see salaries at the collegiate level in the SEC that compare to like NFL teams.
2: I know. What if he wins it again this year? That's kind of where I'm getting at. 8-1 will turn in. Then everybody's like, okay, he is Nick Saban. And 8-1 or 9-1 like this year is never going to happen again for him. It'll be like 4-1 to win.
1: Well, I just think on the principle of just betting the number, because I said, they're a playoff team. I don't see any way they're not a playoff team.
2: They
1: So then if they're a playoff team and you have 8-1 and they're one of the teams remaining and they're going to potentially could get a bye, then you have to look at betting them there to repeat.
2: I like them to win the Big Ten.
1: I like where your head's at. I don't doubt them as much as others. And the sports calendar never stops. 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
2: White Sox have the bases juiced with one out. Bottom of the 11th, 3-2 count right now.
1: Yep. Fly ball.
2: Montgomery's at the plate. He's 0-4 so far today.
1: Yeah, he's due. Like my bets, I was 0 for like 8. I was due to win one.
2: If you win this one, you're 3-0 to begin the baseball day?
1: I think 2-0 to begin the day.
2: Okay, all right. Your winner was with who?
1: The other one was first five under Royals and Twins.
2: Oh, gotcha. Okay. So we'll see what Montgomery does here. Kind of a big pitch.
1: Yeah. Oh, he went.
2: Why? Why would he swing at ball four?
1: And we might be playing another inning here. Although, because they walked Murakami, they had a base open. And now it brings up a six-hitter for Chicago against Fernando Cruz.
2: Greg Peterson next. Best bets, Major League Baseball. He thought one number on the overnights was off by 25 cents. Find out which game next here on VSiN.

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